0: 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And not just for the engine, but the transmission and differential too. 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They're just across from the Parkway Village next to Si Casa Flores. 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
2: News, I'm Angelo Bavaro. A man shot and injured by a federal immigration officer in Austin, Texas. Authorities say he's in serious but stable condition.
3: Police Department's Special Investigation Unit, who investigates our officer-involved shootings, is on the scene. And I have spoken to Texas Rangers, who will be part of that investigation, and we'll be working side-by-side in this investigation as well.
2: Austin Police Chief Lisa Davis, DHS sources say the man shot is an illegal migrant from Venezuela. Anti-ICE protests erupting soon after in Austin. President Trump set to address the UN General Assembly in New York City this week.
4: But before that, President Trump will meet with New York City Mayor Zoran Mamdani at Gracie Mansion. President Trump this week is also expected to meet with Gulf leaders amid the skepticism over how the escalation with Iran will end.
2: Fox's Alex Hogan. 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
8: You and I have a rendezvous with destiny.
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8: The trouble with our liberal friends is not that they're ignorant. 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
10: I'm going to forgo my usual opener. We're just going to jump right in. We've got two great guests today and lots to talk about with both of them. So first up, I'd like to welcome Doug Blair, the press manager for Heritage Action, which is the lobbying arm of the Heritage Foundation, the world leading conservative think tank. Doug oversees media relations and strategic communications for them. He's an Oregon native, but currently lives in Virginia with his wife and two sons. Doug, welcome to the show. It's great to talk to you.
11: Thank you so much. And it's always good to be talking with fellow Oregonians. It just makes me feel like I'm back at home.
10: Oh, yeah. Well, so you escaped Oregon. What's it like out there? And what do people envision when you say that you're from Oregon?
11: Well, it's funny because whenever I call people here without figuring out, telling them who I am, they assume that Antifa has gotten their number and that they're on a list. So I think there is generally an assumption out here that Oregon is run by crazies, that it's the sort of progressive mecca. This is where bad ideas go to thrive. But obviously we know as Oregonians that that's not the entire story. While it is absolutely true that there are some really bad elements, Oregon has a lot going for it. And as recently as about 20 years ago, Oregon still had a reputation for moderation. We had a Republican senator. And I fully believe that eventually, given the mismanagement of the Kotech administration that was preceded by the Brown administration, I am fully aware of the growing resentment of Democratic mismanagement in the state.
10: Yeah. We have high hopes for this election season. It's just, I think, going to come down to not only Republicans turning up, but getting NAVs to say, you know what, maybe we ought to just try Republicans this time around. So let's talk a little bit about Heritage Action. It's my understanding that you guys have the same five principles that Heritage has: free enterprise, limited government, individual freedom, traditional values, and strong defense. So talk to us a little bit about what Heritage Action is, what you do, and how you do it.
11: Yeah, so that's a really good point that Heritage and Heritage Action both have the same founding principles, because in a sense, we are the part of the same body, right? So Heritage Foundation, I like to think of as the brains. They've got the really smart guys who sit in their offices and think about these problems, and they come up with white papers and policy proposals. But given that they are a 501c3, this is a very complicated legal system, they can't necessarily do as much advocacy on behalf of that policy. So that's where we step in. We are the hands of the Heritage Foundation, where we go out into the states and we go into to Congress and we actually lobby members to pass that legislation. We said the Heritage Foundation has come up with this really great idea to reinforce our elections, to shut down the border, to ensure that the Chinese Communist Party doesn't get access to our AI technology. And we're the ones who are doing the groundwork when it comes to getting that policy passed. But the thing is, we can't do that alone. We are only a couple of people in Washington. It's a relatively small team. But we have what I would say is the best army of grassroots in the biz. And we call them the Sentinels. These are average Americans, just like your listeners, who work with us to contact their legislatures, to message their congresspeople, to really get the ball rolling when it comes to showing the political class and the elites that we mean business. And they go out and we have events frequently, and we train them on going to Congress and going to their state legislatures and testifying. So it's a sort of double-edged sword here, or not a double-edged sword, it's a two-fist punch, where we have the Heritage Foundation come up with the legislation, the policy proposals, and then we go out there and we actually get it done.
10: Well, in terms of taking policy and putting it into action, one of the big things out here that is constantly discussed and nothing ever gets done about it is homelessness. And I know that you've got some expertise in this area here. So let's talk about how this gets fixed. And because it's not working right now, we've spent tens of billions of dollars on it to fix it.

0: and yet Portland and LA are prime examples of mismanagement. So let me set this up just a bit. The LA Homelessness Service Agency is currently being investigated after allegations of fraud and mismanagement. The agency received more than $1 billion in federal funds since 2021, including $220 million in 2024. In June, HUD, that's Housing and Urban Development, suspended further funding LA homeless agencies until officials could demonstrate adequate safeguards to protect taxpayer dollars. Last week, RFK Jr. went to Southern California with HUD Secretary Scott Turner and gave what the New York Post called a fiery speech. He said, quote, "We cannot solve homelessness by funding systems that perpetuate it. We will fund programs that get people off the streets, into treatment and recovery, and back to self-sufficiency. We will demand results, hold failing programs accountable, and fund what works." So what works?
1: Well, that's the million-dollar question, isn't it? There's multiple different proposals for which you can fix this problem. The one of which doesn't work is this housing first approach that you hear from a lot of folks up in Portland. But what does work is enforcing the law. So if you look at homelessness as a criminal issue, which a lot of them are, you can say, okay, well, it is illegal to destroy public property, which a lot of these homeless people will do. They'll go into public parks, they'll defecate publicly, they'll shoot up in the middle of, you know, St. John's, and all of a sudden you have a public area that is now unsuitable for public use. Well, that's illegal. You take those people, you put them in jail. But secondarily, this is one of the issues too, is if we just have this cycle of people going into jail, getting out, going back into jail, going back into jail again, it's not really actually going to solve the problem. So this is where you have to actually make a judgment call and you say, this person is not going to be able to fit into society. And so many, many years ago, back in 2019, I wrote an article about one of the sort of biggest things that nobody's talking about when it comes to the homelessness crisis, but that is actually a really solid connection point where it all went wrong. So in the early 60s, I believe, it was the 1980s, Dahmer State Asylum was closed. And a lot of the people who were at Dahmer State Asylum were basically just released into the world. They were released onto the streets of Portland and they said, have fun, go fend for yourself. The asylum system wasn't perfect. It absolutely was definitely problematic. There were elements that were very much like Ken Kesey's One Flew Over the Cuckoo's Nest, that a lot of people, I think, when they think of the asylums, they think of that. But there was a sense that these are people who are not able to function properly in society and they need to be separated. There are certain people that should go to jail. They should remain in jail as long as they are violent and able to understand their crimes, but still need to be kept away from society. Then there are other people who are so addled by drugs, who are mentally ill, who for no fault of their own are needing to be removed from society. The problem isn't that they just need some help. The problem is they are never going to be able to fit in and they need to be removed. And so that's how you sort of fix a lot of the larger problems. And then the third class of homeless that I like to talk about are the people who think it's fun to be a bohemian. These are the people that think, I'm too good for the system. I'm just not going to do that. Those people you put in jail until they get their act together and then you just throw them out and they become productive members of society.
0: It's not easy taking policies and then making that real in the real world. So I'd like to talk to you a little bit more about some of the bigger issues that you deal with along that way. So everyone stay with us. We're going to continue with Doug Blair. He's the press manager for Heritage Action. You can find out more about them at heritageaction.com. 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
0: Can't you get that on your planet?
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1: know. 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
0: How far away is your home, anyway?
1: About 10 light years.
0: And you came all the way to Grover's.
1: Well, sure. 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
5: I'm talking with Doug Blair. He's the press manager for Heritage Action. You can find out more about them by heading to heritageaction.com, and you can see some of the campaigns they're currently working on. You can also find your congressional members if you're not sure. And once you've found them, be sure to use the scorecard tab up at the top to see how they're doing on conservative issues. And so, yeah, speaking of that scorecard, I know that's one of the tools you guys will use in order to take policy and move that into a bill and then into law. That scorecard, I imagine, has to be a real whip. How big of a tool is that, actually? Do people really hate being called out because of low Heritage Action scores?
6: Well, look, I will flag an interview that we recently did with Annapolina Luna. She's a member from Florida. And I asked her point blank, are these tools useful? Now, I'm sure she wouldn't say to me, like, oh, this is terrible, it's useless. But she did explain to me there are actively members of Congress who feel as if they are above any form of criticism. They do not feel as if they are beholden to their constituents anymore. They are now creatures of the swamp. These are obviously, you know, the Trump's big agenda was to drain the swamp. These are what I would call swamp creatures. And so if you have a scorecard or you have a way of keeping members accountable, it actually does impact things. If you want to go to the scorecard right now, I mean, given that it has strong Democratic representation, it's going to be relatively unshocking that they don't do particularly well. But even when you look at Cliff Bentz, his score on our scorecard is not as good as you would expect for somebody who's representing a rural place in Oregon. I mean, it's one of those things where if you have a representative government, even if the rest of the state is very liberal, you should be able to anticipate that your member who represents your conservative values actually does that. So it's very disappointing when we see members who should be better on conservative values not doing as well as they should.
5: Well, I guess it doesn't really surprise me that some of these people just think that they're above any criticism. You can certainly see that with, John Thune, I think, is a big one. I don't get him. I mean, he has been a massive roadblock to so much of what Trump's agenda has been. And we'll come back to that, I think, in the next segment. But let's talk a little bit more about how you guys actually take policies and move them. You get people activated, and then you get a bill written, and then you get that into law. Because, you know, it's sort of like any idea. You come up with an idea for invention, but then you've got to create the product, and then you mm-hmm. need the business to support that. So talk to us about some of the bigger issues you deal with along that way.
6: Absolutely. So this is sort of like Schoolhouse Rock, how a bill becomes a law.
5: Yes.
6: The way that it functions on our end is the Heritage Foundation, like I said, will come up with the policy. And my wife used to work in the policy field, and we joke a lot because I'm in the comms field, who matters more? And I will always say, well, it's important if you have a good idea, you have to be able to sell it, right? So we're the salesmen. We're the ones that go out and sell the model legislation that the Heritage Foundation will do. But the way that we do that is we go to state legislators that we know that we think that they'll be amenable to passing conservative legislation. These are what we call the good guys, right? And we'll say to them, this is good policy. Here's why it's good. And we will have a, like I said, a 1-2 punch approach where we will do the lobbying ourselves. We'll go in and we'll talk to them, but we also activate our grassroots network, Sentinels, which your listeners can sign up if they go to our website. But that's sort of how we do this, because fundamentally we believe that the American public deserves to have representative government, and conservative values are what the vast majority of this country wants. As much as the mainstream media is going to try and pretend that this is a democratic, socialist, communist nation, it's very much not. We are a conservative nation at heart, and so we believe that the American public deserves that type of representation, and we give them the tools to do that. Mm. Now, you asked me what are some of the pieces of legislation or some of the agenda items that we are very much focused on right now. At the moment, we are focused on three big tools or three big

0: policy areas. The first is the Save America Act and election integrity. If you don't trust your elections, if you don't have confidence in your elections, we do not have a representative democracy anymore. It's as simple as that. Secondarily, that ties very closely into that is border control. The Trump administration has done a wonderful job at completely closing off the border. We went from a million so illegal souls coming into the country under the Biden administration to zero under the Trump administration's, but they were done via executive order, which is very easy to overturn. God forbid a Democrat takes power in 28. So yeah, we want to codify that into law. The third and final one is a little bit disconnected, but it's still very important to national sovereignty, which is the Chinese Communist Party and their desire to take our AI and semiconductor technology. If they get this technology, they are able to leap over us in terms of AI, and we're done. That is something that is absolutely essential, that we are in control of our own advanced AI and semiconductor tech. If the Chinese Communist Party gets it, that's going to be a problem. So those are the three big areas that we focus on at the moment.
1: As far as the Chinese prevent them from getting the semiconductors and some of the other technology that goes along with AI, I have seen reports, and there was a really good article in the Gateway Pundit about this, where there is some pretty clear evidence that Chinese are funding some of the anti-data center movements. Are you guys seeing that yourselves?
0: We are. And so this is where we land on the data centers, because, again, I don't want to overrun an Oregonian who says, I don't want a data center to go into Sisters. I don't want a data center in the Dalles. I don't want a data center to appear in Blackview, right? Like, these are the places that are naturally beautiful. They are our natural heritage. So we don't want to foist them onto people that don't want them. However, as you said, the Chinese Communist Party has absolutely been putting propaganda out about how impactful these things are, how dangerous they are, how awful they are. And that's simply not true. There is economic boons here. It is a national security issue that we have access to this tech. It is also essential that we keep up, because the Chinese Communist Party doesn't have to do that. They just get to go and say, whatever, we're just going to knock down whatever we want. So we at Heritage Action believe the best of both worlds can be done here. Americans have always been willing to do what it takes to strive to be excellent, to be number one, to maintain our position as the global hegemon. But we also want to respect the rights of the locals. We don't want to say we're going to bulldoze your beautiful landscape to put up a data center, to put up this infrastructure that you don't want. So we will come to a conclusion where everybody is able to get along on this issue. But yes, we are very much aware that the Chinese Communist Party has its fingers in a lot of this propaganda.
1: Yeah, well, AI is not just simply better looking cat pictures on Facebook. It's being used and implemented in national security, better missiles, better missile defenses, and all the rest. So it's highly critical,
0: absolutely,
1: to national defense. Okay, let's take a break there. Everyone, stay with us. We'll wrap things up with Doug Blair. He's the press manager for Heritage Action. Stay with us.
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2: 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And welcome back. We've been talking with Doug Blair. He is the press manager for Heritage Action. They are the boots on the ground of the Heritage Foundation. Heritage writes the policy papers, the blueprint of what we need to do and why. Heritage Action then tries to make those policy papers a reality, lobbying Congress to write bills and then get the votes they need to pass those bills into law. You can visit them at heritageaction.com. That's heritageaction.com. It'll be on today's show page, iSpire Radio/16-38. And while there, you can be sure to check your congressman or senator's scorecard at the top of that Heritage Action page. The only Republican from Oregon, Cliff Bent, scored 79%. That's not great, a C+. Ron Wyden scored 0%. Frankly, I'm surprised he scored that high, actually. Yeah, so...
3: negative 50.
2: Yeah, really, it ought to be. We talked earlier about some of the roadblocks and whatnot that you guys have to go through in order to get some of these things passed. And surprisingly, or maybe not, one of your bigger roadblocks, it seems, are the Republicans themselves, who ought to be your natural allies. And in 2025, I think one of your big wins, you guys managed to help pass the One Big Beautiful Bill. To me, I guess when I look at that, it should not have been that hard. How hard was it actually behind the scenes to drag Republicans across the finish line on that one?
3: Well, look, I mean, as you said, it should be as natural as peanut butter and jelly, that conservatives and Republicans should be able to work together to get conservative legislation passed. That's why the American public sends conservatives and Republicans to Congress, to do that, right? But as I can tell you, that it was deeply difficult, Mark, and it was one of those things where we were trying to fight tooth and nail to get this thing passed, because as you've noted on our scorecard, there are members who will go out and say things on Fox News that they do not actually put into practice back in Washington. And so that's why I really want people to think about this scorecard, to use it as a resource, because what we do is we E-vote, which is where we basically say, this is a piece of legislation that is indicative of your values as a conservative, and if you do not vote for it, we're going to ding your score. There are plenty of members who you would say, if you didn't know their voting record, we're doing a good job, and they go back to Congress session after session after session, and then they stymie agendas like the Big Beautiful Bill, like the America First agenda from the Trump administration, and they say, oh, terrible, we couldn't get it passed. Oh my gosh, we'll just have to send us back next time and we'll fight the good fight again. Well, if you had done your job and if you had actually voted to pass this legislation, then we wouldn't have this problem. So keeping members accountable is an absolutely essential part of what we do. And it's something that I take great pride in, is when I get a call from a member or a member's staff that says, why did you ding us on this? And it's, I get to say to them, because you didn't vote for conservative legislation. It's as simple as that. Hang up, bye, try better next time.
2: Well, voting in elections, you had mentioned earlier that the SAVE Act is your number one priority right now. And I would agree, because if you don't have secure elections, then you can't trust the outcomes. And right, it's something that 83% of voters want across the board. 87% support photo ID for voters. And yet you look at those numbers and it's high, even I think in the mid-70s, I think, of Democrat support. And yet every Democrat elected politician opposes this. Why is that so hard to get something that so many people want?
3: It is. This is the dirty little secret of Washington, is that they don't actually care about what makes for good policy. They just care about what gets them the donor dollars. And the Democrats are very much bought out.

0: by a lot of these organizations that have problems with voter integrity legislation. They are very much in favor of keeping things the way that they are because it gives them more power. Obviously, Democrats, in another way, also have a motivation to continue to keep voter integrity legislation off the books because they recognize that they would get rid of people on the ballots that are maybe not supposed to be there. So we saw this take place in New Jersey a couple months ago, where they were forced to admit that there were hundreds of, there were at least tens of thousands of non-citizen registered voters. Voters, many of whom had actually cast a ballot in elections. And what I always like to say to people who say, "Oh, well, it's rare, a couple hundred people who voted fraudulently in an election isn't a big deal." When you have elections, not just for president, but for members of Congress, for your local local dog catcher, the mayor, whatever, that are decided by three or four votes, that couple hundred of fraudulent ballots starts to look a little bit more impactful. So we are very much in favor of passing the Save America Act as soon as possible. We are very much in favor of blue states because it is mostly a blue state issue, getting their acts together and starting to actually insert these election integrity measures that their own voters want. And then finally, we are in favor of prosecuting to the full extent of the law anybody who is discovered to have fraudulently cast a ballot or abetted another person in fraudulently casting a ballot. Because, like I said at the very top, if you cannot trust your elections, if you feel as if your vote doesn't matter, representative democracy dies. It is entirely reliant on trust in elections.
1: As far as moving people, because it doesn't seem like

0: Legion, as you say, they're just out there for the donor dollars. When it comes to the Heritage Action Sentinels, have you guys ever taken a sample of how many Sentinels it usually takes to move a vote?
1: That's a really good question. I wouldn't be able to tell you if it's like we get five people and all of a sudden we get the vote passed. But what I do know for a fact is the more Sentinels and the more grassroots attention we get on an issue, the more likely it is to pass. And that's kind of why I want to say, like, I couldn't tell you if it was five or 500. It really should just be a concerted effort amongst us as the grassroots and as average Americans to pass the legislation that we care about. The founders designed our system to be responsive to the will of the people. It is not designed to be controlled by special interests in Washington. It is not designed to be controlled by political elites who haven't set foot out of Salem in 50 years, right? It is designed for people that are just living their lives, trying to get food on the table, send their kids to school. That is what this system is designed for. And so the more that we are able to gather our strength together, the more that we are able to say to Washington, you don't know what you're talking about. This is what we want. It's up to you now to pass it. The better things will be. So again, this is my clarion call here. Go to heritageaction.com, sign up to be a Sentinel, get involved with the process, because we really cannot do this without you. But God, can we do a lot when you join us?
0: Oh, absolutely. Yeah. And we saw that there was finally enough pressure. They got the One Big Beautiful Bill passed, and now if only they could have done that to the SAVE Act, but they've Congress has up and left Washington until after the election. So, Doug, I want to thank you so much for your time. Really appreciate it.
1: Really appreciate you having me on.
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5: KJO.
0: And welcome back. We're talking now to Brent Sadler. He's a retired U.S. Navy captain and currently serves as a senior research fellow for naval warfare and advanced technology at the Heritage Foundation. He specializes in maritime security and technologies shaping future naval forces. He is also the author of the book, U.S. Naval Power in the 21st Century, which outlines a new strategy for addressing threats from China and Russia. And Brent, it's been a while. We talked to you back in March, soon after the Iran war had started, and want to thank you for joining us again.
6: No, absolutely. Thanks for having me back.
0: Yeah, so when we last talked, that was about 6 weeks into the conflict. Everybody was hoping that the Iran war was going to be a different kind of operation than previous Middle East involvement and operations. So has that hope changed that this might end up being another quagmire, or do you see an end in sight here?
6: I don't think it'll be a quagmire. I mean, there's only so much capacity and staying power that the Iranian regime has. It's a question about when. That's, you know, specifically is going to be hard to answer, but it's not forever for sure. And it's certainly not in the order of years. We may be talking weeks

0: more likely as to when it becomes a deciding point for that regime. But the key thing is to keep the pressure. I think the president has found balance in the economic warfare that's being waged, the naval blockade, responding to attacks or threats before they're launched, actually, against shipping. But having the posture that we have, it sets things up so that the regional partners, like the Gulf countries, stay on side with us. And at the same time, we're able to keep the pressure up on the regime as it eventually runs out of resources to sustain itself.
1: Well, that was going to be one of my questions, but I was going to save it for a later segment, but we may as well deal with it now. That's something that Scott Bessent has pushed, and I don't know who came up with the idea. It wouldn't surprise me that it was his. The guy's pretty brilliant, I think. And just so people are aware, this was launched back on August 24th. It's a Treasury-led campaign to sever every economic lifeline sustaining the Iranian regime. And so my question was going to be, I know you're more of a military end of things, but are on the military side, are you beginning to see some real genuine impacts on that?
0: Yeah, you get anecdotal. Figuring out what's going on inside Iran is really tough, but it's clear that there have been reports for several weeks now that they're not able to pay their police and many of the services, military as well, and even in some cases you're hearing about IRGC. So that's an indication that they don't have the finances to keep their authority, you know, in place. And at some point, they're not able to pay enough people, and they just walk, or they're unable to, or they just don't enforce the diktat coming out of Tehran. And so there's some indications of that. There have been, you know, episodic. It's hard to know how serious it is, but there have been indications of gunfights of ethnic groups like the Baluts in the east. Actually taking up arms and fighting, but it's like small scale stuff when it does pop up on the social media. And then of course the Azeris and the Kurds in the western part, but it's small. It's not yet at the scale, but this is very much the same kind of pattern that played out in 1979. A lot of episodic things. It took about 14 months. And for me, the clock really begins in January.
1: Why in January?
0: That's when you had about 40,000 Iranians killed that were protesting against the regime.
1: Yeah, are you talking about this most recent January, or are you talking back in 1979?
0: Oh, this most recent January. Okay. So when I look at our clock, like, because the 1979 revolution took about 14 months.
1: I see.
0: And it was not a linear line. So if you kind of glom it and say, okay, let's just assume much of the Iranian culture and politics is unchanged, you know, realistically, it could be like almost a year in the current situation. But unlike 1979, you've got active combat and world isolation of the economics going on. Mm. That wasn't the case in 1979.
1: Mm. Well, I think we had talked a little bit about the potential for uprisings, but, you know, unlike America, that there's a lot of gun owners, Iran doesn't have that. Has there been any effort to get them arms that we know about?
0: Well, there's been some reports. I mean, the president himself tweeted early on, well, after the first couple of weeks of trying to get arms to the Kurds, wasn't very happy or satisfied with how that panned out. But there's going to be a lot of disappointments. It's really for the Iranian people to kind of dictate, and finding the right kind of partner, that's going to be kind of a challenge. It's not something that we get right very often, but the key is to provide an opportunity for the Iranian people to take their country back themselves. Hmm.
1: Well, looking back in the early days and weeks of the campaign, are there things that we can see in hindsight that we maybe should have done differently so it would be either further along at this point or maybe even at peace by now?
0: Yeah, I'm not sure we would have been at peace. I mean, this regime, it rules by sheer fear and brutality. And they're not afraid to kill many, you know, thousands of their own people to make that point. So don't underestimate the extent to which this regime's willing to go. But I don't think we would have been in peace by now. But I do think there'd probably be very likely there's options that could have been taken, perhaps, that might have provided more of an opening. And perhaps even trying to pick a few winners inside Iran more aggressively might have been possible at certain moments. It might still be possible. There's a huge risk in that. But again, I think the course that we're on right now, apply the pressure when the regime starts to crack, the folks that want to stand up against the regime will make their presence known at the right way.
1: Hmm. You have a recent article talking about how it was talking about the global war on terror and some of these forever wars.

0: As far as Iran's people are concerned, initially it looked like they were going to rise up, and they just really didn't. And I'm sure they were being brutally slaughtered. And as you say, it's hard to get information out. But you said something really interesting in there, I thought, that was so key, is that people really have to want freedom.
1: Yes.
0: So do you see that in Iran's people, or are they just hoping for anybody different?
1: First thing is, make sure we don't grade them according to our views and sensitivities about what a free society is. It's not going to be the same for them. They clearly are at wit's end. Their economy, the corruption, the brutality, all of that, I think, is driving a fairly sizable, I would say, majority of Iranian people to see the regime not as a help or a protector, but as a hindrance and a threat. And that's a key thing. And so I think they're looking for options. There's just not one there because, again, it's fractured society. They've got ethnic groups. You've got religious differences in some cases that plays. They're not all Shia. And so all of that together, it's like a mosaic. And this is what happened in 1979. You had ideologues, the communists, the socialists that were rising up. And then you had Kurds. And then you had Arab population. And then you had the more liberal or religious fanatical side of the Shia movement that were all vying for leadership of the resistance or the revolution. Mm. So it's going to be the same. It's going to be messy. The path to a free society is oftentimes not a very clean, straight line. And I don't think it'd be any different for the Iranians, but they need to own it. The best thing we can do is, I keep coming back to, is try not to apply American standards or try to graft our sensitivities. Because we'll be disappointed at best.
0: Yeah, absolutely. Okay, let's go and take a break there. We're talking today to Brent Sadler. He's a retired U.S. Navy captain and a senior research fellow for the Heritage Foundation. And coming up next, we'll talk about the other war, the one here at home. Stay with us.
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0: And welcome back. We're talking today to Brent Sadler. He's a retired U.S. Navy captain, 26-year Navy vet, with numerous operational tours on nuclear-powered submarines. He's been a member of personal staffs of senior defense departments and was a military diplomat in Asia. And he now serves as a senior research fellow for the Heritage Foundation. And so I talked about the war at home there. And to get there, you know, some of what we're seeing is a lot of pressure here on oil and gas prices going up, and that's been driving people crazy. And there's also the peace negotiations, which started initially about 6 weeks in. There was a two-week ceasefire. Things were looking a little bit hopeful, and then it just dragged on and off, on again, off again type thing. And then just on September 15th here, I

0: Iran's Secretary of the Supreme National Security Council, and I love those long formal names they have, he flatly rejected formal peace talks until all of their conditions are met. So where do you think this peace process actually stands right now? Do you see it happening soon, and do you see it happening before the elections?
1: Because I think the Iranians, yeah, it's a great question. I think things are kind of happening quietly. It's certainly not the MOU anymore, which was probably the most, I guess, energetic kind of peace negotiations. The Pakistanis have been enabling things. The Omanis have been dealing with the Iranians to try to reopen this. So there's a lot of different types of negotiations going on, but it's hard to know which one the Iranians are serious about, if any of them. Hmm. I tend to think that they're not serious about any of them, and they're trying to hold out till after our midterm elections, thinking that they can get a better deal on the other side of that.
0: Yeah.
1: And so this is what I think is the calculation behind them.
0: Yeah. And that's why I mentioned the elections, because it does look like they're just trying to stall it. How long can they keep that out, keep that going, though, if that economic pressure is really putting the amount of pressure it sounds like it is on them?
1: Yeah. If you look at the math of it from what the economic warfare that's being done, this is like the naval blockade, they're losing about $120 million to $170 million U.S. equivalent from revenue every month. Hmm. I'm sorry, every day. I'll take that back, every day. And so that compounds, and they have reserves of about $34 billion. And so that was back in January. Let's assume that that was still the same. They, you know, depending on the burn rate of things and the fact that there's more going on right now to stress the regime, they can hold out probably till right around the election at the low end of resiliency and the financial ability to survive. At the longer end, probably by the end of the year, early January, and things will start to break in a way that's unpredictable in their society. So that pressure and that kind of longevity, there's a lot going on there, for to be clear. But just on the financial side of things, that's kind of the timeline. You look at the scale of brutality and popular support. There was a couple months back, there was an internal document that was kind of leaked or found its way to the West. And that was, what's the public support for the regime? And this was, you know, a research done by the regime in Tehran. And it's basically said 10% or less support the Iranian regime.
0: Wow.
1: In Iran. Wow. So popular support's already tanked.
0: That's pretty astounding. I'm surprised they aren't really rising up. But, you know, again, if you don't have the weapons and you're going out into the streets against an armed police force, that's suicidal. As far as the war at home here is concerned, the other flip side of that, too, is not just the image that Iran is trying to create, but they've been known to do operations within the U.S. And are we seeing, you know, is the military seeing any kind of efforts here within the U.S. by Iranian forces to try to directly influence the elections? Or do we have a pretty good lock on their influence channels?
1: They have meddled in U.S. elections in the past. They definitely had a hand and were instigating some of the pro-Hamas protest riots that we saw after the October 7th attack. So they're here. They've also been called out for cyber attacks in the U.S. before them. Some of them they've taken credit for on our services, as what, like electric and water, and even tried to hack into government agencies as well. So they're active in that front. They will probably not have the ability to influence the elections. The best thing is like the Russians and the Chinese, is to try to make it so that Americans have less confidence in their processes and democracy. That's really what their goal is. So it doesn't really help the Iranians in the near term, but they do see the chance to try to ensure that Trump doesn't come out of the midterm elections victorious or winning, which means, I guess, the Republicans keep the House and the Senate, because then they know that that will change the tenor here in D.C. There'll be a lot of investigations, impeachment trials. It'll force the United States government to be looking more internally. But I think the Iranians are misjudging, because that doesn't impact military policies and operations.
0: Hmm. The other part of the war is that I think the Iran war has led to a bit of a split among conservatives. And I think that in itself is kind of its own story. One side is tired of these Middle East wars, and they've actually kind of turned anti-Israel. as part of that. And

0: and then the other side, they're still hanging in there. But, and of course, there's a lot of gray areas in between. So one of the big things they're arguing about right now is that this is just dragged on for months. This is not what we elected. And I think there's some validity on both sides that are, well, not validity, that's not the word I'm looking for, some unity in terms of both sides are saying that. So the other aspect of that, too, is it's starting to hit people in their pocketbooks. And that, I think, is the real danger right now. So is that allegedly the Strait of Hormuz is open, but why are gas prices still so high?
1: Yeah, there's a lot in behind that. The first thing is most of the price swings up and down are speculative, because like one day it's, you know, there's a peace deal and the prices drop like a rock. And then the next day, an Iranian motorboat shoots a few machine gun rounds at one of the tankers and they bounce off, but the prices skyrocket up. That's speculation and action. There is enough supply of petroleum generally on the market, but confidence is definitely not high enough. And the spot prices, when you look at, are already, the futures are looking at driving the price down. But 50 to 54% of the price of our gas at the pump is driven by the price of crude oil. And we'll see. Seasonally, the prices tend to go down by 50 cents as we get into the school year and move out of the summer demand for energy. That may be overwhelmed by some of the speculation, but also I think there is going to be a supply issue to deal with for crude. For the United States is more of the issue here, because we are connected to the global market. So while we have a lot, people are paying top dollar. And so our crude goes overseas to whoever pays the highest bid. Hmm. So there is this issue because we're connected to the global economy. Sure. And the East-West pipeline that got attacked is probably the most substantive of recent developments, or attacks by the Iranians and their proxies, because that cuts off about 7 million barrels a day, about 40% of what was going through the Straits of Hormuz before the conflict started. Wow. So that one needs to get back online, and there needs to be more time to allow the energy markets to adjust. The United States can only increase production so fast, and so can other countries,
0: right,
1: to try to make up for lost petroleum coming out of the Strait of Hormuz.
0: Yeah. Well, I hope they can get a handle on that, because it is, it's certainly here in Oregon, is pinching us. We're at nearly $5 a gallon right now. So, all right, everyone, stay with us. We'll wrap things up with retired U.S. Navy captain and former U.S. military diplomat in Asia, Brent Sadler. He's a senior research fellow for the Heritage Foundation.
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6: And welcome back. In our final segment now, we've been talking about the Iran war, doing that with Brent Sandler, retired U.S. Navy captain and a senior research fellow for Naval Warfare and Advanced Technology at the Heritage Foundation. And so in that last segment there, we were talking about the price of oil, and you're talking about some of these are, you know, kind of future-oriented, speculative. Are we seeing any kind of market manipulation?
7: I think the Iranians are clearly manipulating the market. Some of their attacks, I mean, they're symbolic or they're gestures. They're not really going to sink ships. Other times they actually do, and they do kill sailors. So it's a lethal business. But they clearly are trying to drive the price up. And to, and you know, whenever the president says, I think we got a deal, and then they do something, it drives the price up and it creates concern. It undermines the confidence, and I guess, and rightfully so, many Americans keep hearing the war's over, we got a deal, and then you see everything kind of fall apart the next day. This is very much a part of the Iranians' MO on this whole thing, and I think market manipulation is a part of that calculus. It's also what they're manipulating the markets to influence our elections and political decisions here in the United States. So this is part of their calculus, so very clearly.
6: As far as the war hopefully coming to an end here, I don't think anybody wants another Iraq with boots on the ground and an occupying force, and I don't see that happening here per se. Do you think, as a military expert yourself, can air and naval power finish this, or are we inevitably heading towards at least some ground troops there in Iran?
7: Yeah, well, the first thing is the president doesn't have that option of like an invasion on it on the menu. And it's clearly that no one wants to do that for political reasons. But that option is not even there resident. He has about 50,000 ground troops. He's about 5,000 Marines that are specialized at, you know, in going and assaulting land targets and taking targets ashore. And then there's about 45,000 army troops, more for defense bases, air defense, and things like that. So there's not the right forces to kind of march into Tehran and dictate terms, and certainly not to occupy the country. But there are quite a spectrum of options, and they shouldn't be ruled out publicly, if for nothing else, to cause the Iranians to have to worry about if the Marines arrive in one of their little islands and take out, you know, their forces there, or if the army were to go ashore at some place and hold a lodgment on one of their islands, or maybe ashore, it's threatening shipping and then leaves. It causes them to have to worry about a lot of things, and that's good. That uncertainty is good for us. But I don't see it as necessary to get to the other side of this. Right now, the blockade, the economic warfare that's being waged, it's at our initiative. We control.

0: how aggressively or how standoff we are. And the pain is the same on the regime. So I think this course allows the president to have all the initiative. The key thing is we got to keep our forces present in the region. And when we do see a threat to shipping or a threat to our forces, we need to be proactive, not reactive. That's an important distinction. And I think a couple weeks ago, there was an attack as the Iranians were setting up to launch mines into the Straits of Hormuz. We didn't wait. We attacked them before they did it.
1: Right.
0: And that's important to continue.
1: Well, in terms of offensive capability, there have been reports about missile and ammunition stockpiles running low. What's the reality and truth of that?
0: Well, this goes back like multiple administrations ago. This has been a problem, I want to say, since 2010, 2012. This is not a new thing. And there's a lot of blame to go around for why we are here today. The key thing is we need to get the production rates way up, and we need to expand the capacity to build not just the exquisite high-end missiles, but we need even the basic like iron bombs, the things you just drop and they blow up when they hit the ground. It's a problem that's been far too long ignored. But one of the key things is when you hear from the military folks, when they're asked, do you have what you need to wage? Yeah, you just change the type of weapon that you use and you change your risk calculation. So rather than launching a missile that can go 1,000 miles like a Tomahawk cruise missile and take out a bunker, you just change and say, well, we have an iron bomb that we can drop from an A-10 or an F-35. We'll use that instead.
1: Yeah.
0: Higher risk mission is still done. So
1: right.
0: It just changes how you actually fight. But the key thing here is the type of weapons that we're using against the Iranians and defending against. These aren't the ones that are being used in high numbers that deter the Chinese. Torpedoes, for one. We only use one of those to sink one ship.
1: Right. So real quick, we got less than a minute here with you. This is maybe heretical, but is it time to maybe reach out to Russia on this, get them to apply pressure on Iran in exchange for us helping to apply pressure on Ukraine for their peace deal?
0: Mm-hmm. Well, everything is connected. It's actually not the Russians, and certainly trying to get them to try to like, hey, can you help us, is extreme weakness. And when they see that, they're going to double down in the opposite direction. So It's definitely don't do that with the Russians, the Iranians, nor the Chinese. Better is to apply cost. And again, this is what's important with the Graham bill for extra more like secondary sanctions on Russian oil. And the idea is to put a pressure on the Chinese to say, hey, the war in Ukraine, the war in Iran, none of this is going to be a benefit to you. And the pain's going to start to pile up unless you actually start turning the screws on the Russians and the Iranians to knock it off.
1: So it's not just maximum pressure on Iran, it's maximum pressure on everybody, it sounds like. So
0: on those three, it's yeah. So this secondary sanctions is really the target's China.
1: Okay. All right. Unfortunately, we're up against the clock. Brent Sandler, I want to thank you so much for your time today. This has been great.
0: Thank you. Take care.
1: Listening to what both our guests had to say really drives home the point why it is so critical to not vote just for the person at the top of the ticket, whether it's the president or the governor. People do that and then leave the other votes blank. Look at what happens when they don't get a legislature they can work with. Right now, Trump needs far more support in the House and definitely in the Senate. It's the Republicans in the Senate right now that have been the roadblock. But just imagine if Trump had 5 or 10 more solidly on his side. Don't ignore those down ballot races in this election. Give the next Republican governor a team she can work with to get things done. Because as we say every week, the best information does you no good if you don't use it. Reagan, what do you think?
2: I do not believe in a fate that will fall on us no matter what we do. I do believe in a fate that will fall on us if we do nothing.
3: 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It's self-defense. 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
6: News. I'm Deborah Valentine. An ICE agent shot a person in Austin, Texas today. Homeland Security told Fox the injured man is an illegal migrant from Venezuela. The AP identifies him as Wilbur Rafael Garces Perez. Travis County EMS Chief Rob Lucret says the man was taken to a hospital.
7: The patient was stable. Vital signs were stable, but in serious condition. They were transported off the scene within

0: 9 minutes of arrival of EMS resources and transported to a local trauma center.
1: An investigation continues. President Trump plans to meet with New York City Mayor Zohran Mamdani Monday ahead of his speech and other high-profile meetings this week at the UN General Assembly in New York.
2: We're expected to discuss issues affecting New York City and New Yorkers. President Trump this week is also expected to meet with Gulf leaders amid the skepticism over how the escalation with Iran will end.
1: Fox's Alex Hogan. 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
3: You are listening to KJO. I'm Alex Bauer, stepping in from the newsroom to let you know the Oregon Department of Forestry Southwest Oregon District crews there tackling the Anderson Butte fired road fire, estimated at 50 acres. According to ODF, the fire, burning along the road southwest of Talent and east of Rouge, is currently moving downhill. As of the latest update, aircraft began to wrap up operations as daylight became limited. Ground resources continue working to strengthen containment lines and make progress on the blaze. Crews are working on hose lay along the eastern side of the fire. The public is asked to avoid the area to allow firefighters and incoming resources to safely access and work on the fire.
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2: News. I'm Sue Guzman. President Trump addressing the UN General Assembly in New York City this week.
3: But before that, President Trump will meet with New York City Mayor Zoran Mamdani at Gracie Mansion. President Trump this week is also expected to meet with Gulf leaders amid the skepticism over how the escalation with Iran will end.
2: That is Fox's Alex Hogan, a man shot and injured by a federal immigration officer in Austin, Texas. Authorities say that he is in serious but stable condition.
4: Police Department's Special Investigation Unit, who investigates our officer involved shootings, is on the scene. And I have spoken to Texas Rangers, who will be part of that investigation, and we'll be working side by side in this investigation as well.
2: Austin Police Chief Lisa Davis, Fox News, has learned that the person was an illegal migrant.

0: Immigrant from Venezuela with a final deportation order and has been released from the hospital into ICE custody. 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
2: News. I'm Deborah Valentine. The illegal Venezuelan immigrant shot by an ICE officer in Austin, Texas, Sunday is reportedly out of the hospital and under a deportation order. More from Fox's Marianne Rafferty.
3: A large crowd gathered in the streets for hours following the shooting. Police eventually fired pepper balls into the crowd to clear the area.
2: DHS says Wilbur Rafael Garces Perez is in the U.S. illegally and had a final deportation order against him. President Trump expected to meet with New York City's Mayor Zohran Mamdani today at the mayor's official residence, Gracie Mansion.
4: A very short statement from Mayor Mamdani's office said the two men will focus on issues affecting New York City and New Yorkers.
2: Fox's Grinnell Scott reporting. Tropical storm Polo formed late Sunday off southwestern Mexico. Polo is expected to become a major hurricane by midweek. 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

0: committee was gathering for Yom Kippur. A police officer was injured. Officials say a man was hospitalized. Didn't describe the events leading to the shooting. 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
3: Good morning. This look at local news brought to you by Lamb Air. Proudly representing American-made York, I'm Alex Bauer reporting. Oregon Department of Forestry Southwest Oregon District crews are tackling the Anderson Butte Road fire, last estimated at 60 acres and 20% wetlined. According to ODF, night shift resources engaged in overnight suppression efforts on the fire. Resources ordered for the night included 8 20-person hand crews, 4 Type 6 engines, and 4 water tenders. Firefighters continued building on progress made throughout the afternoon, despite high temperatures. Strong relative humidity recoveries were expected overnight, providing potentially favorable conditions for suppression efforts as crews continued working on strengthening containment lines. The official cause of the fire remains under investigation. In other news, Mint, the mobile integrative navigation team, has withdrawn from lease negotiations with Elk Island Trading Group, LLC, and will conclude its current arrangement for Parker's Place Village on October 15, 2026. According to a release from Mint, this decision follows an extended period of discussion regarding the terms under which Mint would lease the Parker's Place Village property and manage shelter operations. The parties were unable to reach mutually workable terms for both organizations. The property and all shelter operations have been and will remain with Elk Island Trading Group, LLC. Mint will continue to provide inclement weather shelters as well as navigation services and case management through the Mint Navigation Team and mobile navigation throughout the community. These services will remain available to individuals residing at Parker's Place Village and those in the community without a safe place to stay. In addition, Mint will continue coordinating breakfast Monday through Friday and lunch 7 days a week for all 150 Parker's Place Village residents. Per the statement, Mint recognizes the importance of Parker's Place Village and the need for safe, compassionate, and practical responses to homelessness in the community. Mint says this outcome is not a reflection on the value of the shelter or the people it serves. This announcement does not change Mint's mission, its concern for the individuals and families who rely on these services, or its commitment to constructive community dialogue. And we have more local news coming up after this message.

0: 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Local news continues here on KJO. Emergency crews responded to a vehicle fire Sunday morning in Sunny Valley. Firefighters with Rural Metro Fire and the Oregon Department of Forestry Southwest Oregon District responded around 4:36 a.m. and quickly contained a fully involved vehicle on Interstate 5 near Smith Hill at milepost 74. There was no spread to adjacent vegetation. The driver, who escaped without injury, reported flames erupted after experiencing a mechanical issue. And lastly, community members are invited to attend a demonstration of free online genealogy research tools at the Grants Pass branch of the Josephine Community Library. According to a release, the program takes place Saturday, October 10th from 1 p.m. to 3 p.m. Participants will gain hands-on guided practice using some of Oregon's largest newspaper and research databases, including Archives West, BLM General Land Office Records, Oregon Digital Newspaper Program, Oregon State Archives, and State Library of Oregon. Participants are encouraged to bring personal devices such as laptops, a tablet or smartphone. A limited number of laptops are available to borrow while supplies last for those who do not have their own device. This workshop is offered in partnership between Josephine County Historical Society, Josephine Community Library, and the Southern Oregon Library Federation. It is sponsored in part by 2026 funding from Oregon Heritage. A library card is not needed to participate, space is limited, and pre-registration is recommended. You can find the link to register on our website. And that is your look at local news here on KJO. Real quick, thanks to our friends at Lam Air. Weather coming up next.
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0: 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As of 6:08, it is 54 degrees. Coming up today, mostly sunny skies at a high of 83 with a north and northwest wind this afternoon, becoming light and variable this evening. Partly cloudy skies, a low of 50 tonight, and then mostly sunny conditions for Tuesday. A high of 76 tomorrow, a north and northwest wind coming back. Should be mostly sunny on Wednesday and a high of 78, and then up to about 80 degrees and partly sunny on Thursday. Sunrise this morning, 6:59, and sunset tonight should be 7:11. Again, as of 6:09, 54 degrees still here in South Grants Pass. 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And let's see what we have. On the way next, sports. Think camping season is winding down? 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
0: All righty, let's take a look at sports brought to you by our friends at Grants Pass Toyota today. Let's take a look. I'm Alex Bauer reporting. Drew Luck connected for three touchdowns with Jackson Smith and Jigba, and the Seattle Seahawks rolled past the Cardinals 31-7 in Arizona yesterday. Smith and Jigba caught nine passes for 155 yards with his three touchdowns in the win. Seattle is now 2-0 and will travel to Washington this Sunday to play the Commanders. In other news, Jalen Waddle's quiet Denver debut flipped into a 138-yard day in the Broncos' 20-13 comeback over the Jacksonville Jaguars. Bo Nix threw for 288 yards and a touchdown in the win. The Broncos are now 1-1 and will host the Los Angeles Rams on Sunday Night Football this week. Kirk Cousins connected for three touchdowns, and the Las Vegas Raiders beat Justin Herbert and the Chargers 26-14 in Los Angeles. Herbert completed 15 passes for 192 yards with a touchdown and two interceptions in the loss. The Chargers are now 0-2 and will travel to Buffalo to play the Bills this week. The 49ers scored touchdowns on their first five drives and beat the Miami Dolphins 35-13 to improve to 2-0. Brock Purdy accounted for 317 yards of total offense and three touchdowns in the win. The 49ers host the Arizona Cardinals this Sunday. Week two of the NFL comes to a close tonight on Monday Night Football when the Los Angeles Rams host the New York Giants. The game kicks off at 5:15. After Oregon beat Portland State 84-0 on Friday night, the Ducks moved up one spot to 20 in the latest Associated Press poll. Texas remained number one, followed by Georgia, Notre Dame, Ole Miss, and Indiana in the top five. Miami, Ohio State, Alabama, BYU, and LSU round out the rest of the top 10. Cade Anderson tossed seven shutout innings, and the Seattle Mariners beat the Rockies 2-1 to avoid elimination in Denver yesterday. Seattle is currently five games out of the American League West with six games to play. The Mariners host the Houston Astros for a three-game series beginning tomorrow night at 6:40. And lastly, the San Francisco Giants lost 3-1 yesterday in Los Angeles as the Dodgers completed the three-game sweep. They host the Minnesota Twins for a three-game series beginning tonight at 6:45. And that is your look at sports. Thanks again to Grants Pass Toyota.
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Francesca Benestelli, he knows my name. Inspiration for the 6 o'clock hour right here on KJO. It's your variety station. About 54 degrees and a happy Monday. It's Brian Adams.

And there you go. It's Andy Grammer. Keep your head up right here on KAJO. And well, guess what, my friend? We have something going on right now. I'll tell you a little bit about it before we get back to the music. The Grants Pass Costume Drive is going on now. You can drop off costumes now until the 16th of October at either our studio, Magic Man, or the Boys and Girls Club. Distribution will be on October 18th from 2 to 4 p.m. And yes, you can help a child celebrate the holiday season by donating a new or gently used costume with accessories as well. All sizes are encouraged, but please be sure to consider our community's older kids as well, once we're a bit taller. So make sure you check and see. Do you have any of those costumes laying around you haven't used in a little while? Make sure they're only gently used. Or if you got a new one. I mean, hey, wouldn't hurt. Stop on by. You can drop them off at our studio 8 to 4, Monday through Friday. Now, Tina Turner.

0: There you go, Tina Turner. We don't need another hero right here on your variety station. It is KJO, about 54 degrees in South Grants Pass. And don't forget, our doors will be open from 8 until 4, Monday through Friday. That's when you can stomp on in. You can pick up your winnings from the Wacky Tracky, your purchases from Steals and Deals, or also you can drop off not only some non-perishable food for the Josephine County Food Bank, but also, as you heard me saying earlier, some costumes for the Grants Pass Costume Drive, getting kiddos ready for Halloween. So keep that in mind. Again, 8 to 4, Monday through Friday, our doors are open here at 888 Rogue River Highway. Hope to see you when you come on in. And with that, I'm going to give you some local headlines.
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0: And you can find these stories in full over at KAJO.com. I'm Alex Bauer reporting. Oregon Department of Forestry, Southwest Oregon District crews are tackling the Anderson Butte Road fire, last estimated at 60 acres and about 20% wetlined. In other news, Mint, the mobile integrative navigation team, has withdrawn from lease negotiations with Elk Island Trading Group, LLC, and will conclude its current arrangement for Parker's Place Village on October 15, 2026. Emergency crews responded to a vehicle fire Sunday morning in Sunny Valley, and community members are invited to attend a demonstration of free online genealogy research tools at the Grants Pass branch of the Josephine Community Library. And that is your look at local headlines real quick. You can find these stories in full at KJO.com.
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0: Andy Kim's Rock Me Gently on KJO 99.7 FM, 1270 AM, and streaming live at KJO.com. I'm Alex Bauer. Happy to be hanging out here with you. And my legs, I tell you what, they are a little bit sore today. Why? Well, I had the privilege of running in Rex on the Rogue yesterday. It was a ton of fun. I think I was somewhere in the middle towards the end of it. But all in all, a lot of you guys turned up and oh my goodness. The food bank was filling up their van. They took, I don't know how many wagonfuls of food out of there. And they were even telling me that they filled, or just about filled their van entirely. They were like, I was like, oh, good news. I loved that. So to everyone who brought by some cans of food for free admission, and not only that, but to help out the Josephine County Food Bank, thank you so, so much. And way to go to everybody running out there. We had a ton of fun. It was just absolutely grand. The kids were stellar. And that one kid, I'm sure you saw him. He was just running. He was going. He was determined to go around the whole track. But they had to stop him after a bit. Oh, that was legendary. But what a great time and what a great benefit for the Josephine County Food Bank. Thanks to Laurel for putting Rex on the Rogue together. Looking forward to next year.
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Dire Straits, So Far Away on KAJO. It's your variety station, the home of Steals and Deals. Check those out. And keep in mind, at the beginning of next month, we'll be getting those restocked just for you. So grab them before they're gone. It's Uncle Cracker and Dobie Gray.

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3: Local news this time brought to you by Robco Incorporated, the can-do company. I'm Alex Bauer reporting. Oregon Department of Forestry Southwest Oregon District crews are tackling the Anderson Butte Road fire, last estimated at 60 acres and 20% wetlined. According to ODF, night shift resources engaged in overnight suppression efforts on the fire. Resources ordered for the night included 8 20-person crews, 4 Type 6 engines, and 4 water tenders. Firefighters continued building on progress made throughout the afternoon, despite high temperatures. Strong relative humidity recoveries were expected overnight, providing potentially favorable conditions for suppression efforts as crews continued working to strengthen containment lines. The official cause of the fire remains under investigation. In other news, the Josephine County Sheriff's Office arrested a sex offender out of compliance during a traffic stop Saturday. An unplated Polaris ATV was observed and stopped by the deputy on the highway in the 200 block of Sunny Valley Loop Road around 12:55 p.m. The driver, identified as James Bell, was detained and found to be out of compliance with his sex offender registry. He was taken into custody for failure to register and cited for operating an off-road vehicle on a public highway. He was lodged in the Josephine County Jail and later released on his own recognizance. Bell's passenger was trespassed from the incident location. Mint, the mobile integrative navigation team, has withdrawn from lease negotiations with Elk Island Trading Group, LLC, and will conclude its current arrangement for Parker's Place Village on October 15, 2026. According to a release from Mint, this decision follows an extended period of discussion regarding the terms under which Mint would lease the Parker's Place Village property and manage shelter operations. The parties were unable to reach mutually workable terms for both organizations. The property and all shelter operations have been and will remain with Elk Island Trading Group, LLC. Mint will continue to provide inclement weather shelters, as well as navigation services and case management throughout the Mint Navigation Center and mobile navigation throughout the community. These services will remain available to individuals residing at Parker's Place Village and those in the community without a safe place to stay. Per the statement, Mint recognizes the importance of Parker's Place Village and the need for safe, compassionate, and practical responses to homelessness in the community. Mint says this outcome is not a reflection on the value of the shelter or the people it serves. And we have more local news coming up after this message.
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3: Local news continues here on KJO. Emergency crews responded to a vehicle fire Sunday morning in Sunny Valley. Firefighters with Rural Metro Fire and the Oregon Department of Forestry Southwest Oregon District responded around 4:36 a.m. and quickly contained a fully involved vehicle on Interstate 5 near Smith Hill at milepost 74. There was no spread to adjacent vegetation. The driver, who escaped without injury, reported flames erupting after experiencing a mechanical issue. In other news, begin

0: This month, about 600,000 Oregon Health Plan members will begin receiving notices about upcoming changes to the Oregon Health Plan. According to a release, these updates are required under new federal mandates outlined in House Resolution 1, which states must follow to maintain federal funding. One of the first changes will take effect January 1st, 2027, when new work or activity rules begin for certain OHP members ages 19 to 64. While most adults with OHP who can work already do, some will need to provide documentation when they apply for or renew coverage once the rules are in place. The notices going out this month are informational only, and no action is required yet. However, OHA is urging members to keep their contact information up to date so they don't miss these notices or future updates. Members can do that by going to benefits.oregon.gov, calling 1-800-699-9075, downloading the One mobile app, or visiting the local Oregon Department of Human Services office. And lastly, community members are invited to attend a demonstration of free online genealogy research tools at the Grants Pass branch of Josephine Community Library. According to a release, the program takes place Saturday, October 10th from 1 p.m. to 3 p.m. Participants will gain hands-on guided practice using some of Oregon's largest newspaper and research databases. Participants are encouraged to bring personal devices, such as a laptop, tablet, or smartphone. A limited number of laptops are available to borrow while supplies last for those who do not have their own device. This workshop is offered in partnership between Josephine County Historical Society, Josephine Community Library, and the Southern Oregon Library Federation. It is sponsored in part by 2026 funding from Oregon Heritage. A library card is not needed to participate. Space is limited and pre-registration is recommended. You can register at the link on our website. And that is your look at local news. Thanks again to Robco Incorporated. We have weather coming up next.
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0: 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On this Monday, September 21st, a mostly sunny day ahead and a high of 83. A north and northwest wind this afternoon, becoming light and variable tonight. Partly cloudy with a low of 50. 76 for the high Tuesday. I like the sound of that. Mostly sunny with a northwest wind on the way. And about 78 for Wednesday. Still mostly sunny, and then just partly sunny for Thursday. A high of 80 degrees is expected. Yesterday's high in Grants Pass was 92 with a low of 48. Medford got up to 92 as well with a low of 49. Sunset tonight, 7:11. Sunrise tomorrow morning should be about 7 o'clock. It is 7:09 and 54 degrees in South Grants Pass. And let's see. Thanks again to Midland Empire Insurance for this update on the weather. Sports coming up next.
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1: 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Let's see what we have. I'm Alex Bauer reporting. Drew Luck connected for three touchdowns with Jaxon Smith-Njigba, and the Seattle Seahawks rolled past the Cardinals 31-7 in Arizona yesterday. Smith-Njigba caught nine passes for 155 yards with his three touchdowns in the win. Seattle is now 2-0 and will travel to Washington this Sunday to play the Commanders. In other news, Jaylen Waddle's quiet Denver debut flipped into a 138-yard day in the Broncos' 20-13 comeback over the Jacksonville Jaguars. Bo Nix threw for 288 yards and a touchdown in the win. The Broncos are now 1-1 and will host the Los Angeles Rams Sunday night football this week. Kirk Cousins connected for three touchdowns, and the Las Vegas Raiders beat Justin Herbert and the Chargers 26-14 in Los Angeles. Herbert completed 15 passes for 192 yards with a touchdown and two interceptions in the loss. The Chargers are now 0-2 and will travel to Buffalo to play the Bills this week. The 49ers scored touchdowns on their first five drives and beat the Miami Dolphins 35-13 to improve to 2-0. Brock Purdy accounted for 317 yards of total offense and three touchdowns in the win. The 49ers host the Arizona Cardinals this Sunday. Week two of the NFL comes to a close tonight on Monday Night Football when the Los Angeles Rams host the New York Giants. The game kicks off at 5:15. After Oregon beat Portland State 84-0 on Friday night, the Ducks moved up one spot to 20 in the latest Associated Press poll. Texas remained number one, followed by Georgia, Notre Dame, Ole Miss, and Indiana in the top five. Miami, Ohio State, Alabama, BYU, and LSU round out the rest of the top 10. Cade Anderson tossed seven shutout innings, and the Seattle Mariners beat the Rockies 2-1 to avoid elimination in Denver yesterday. Seattle is currently five games out of the American League West, with six games to play. The Mariners host the Houston Astros for a three-game series beginning tomorrow night at 6:40. And lastly, the San Francisco Giants lost 3-1 yesterday in Los Angeles as the Dodgers completed the three-game sweep. They host the Minnesota Twins for a three-game series beginning tonight at 6:45. And that is your update on sports. Again, thanks to Grants Pass Automotive. 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
1: Love that cover for King and Country and Michael W. Smith on board as well. Place in this world. Good morning. Happy Monday, the 21st of September. I'm Alex Bauer, hoping you're ready for this.

Day of My Life, American Authors coming at you on KJO. It is your variety station. We have some more music right here, right now, making our way to some local headlines. So stay close. Till then, we have Richard Martin.

0: There you go, Matthew Wilder's Break My Stride on KAJO. Now let's take a look at some headlines.
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0: I'm Alex Bauer reporting. Oregon Department of Forestry Southwest Oregon District crews were tackling the Anderson Butte Road fire, last estimated at 60 acres and 20% wetlined. In other news, a Josephine County Sheriff's deputy arrested a sex offender out of compliance during a traffic stop Saturday. Mint, the mobile integrative navigation team, has withdrawn from lease negotiations with Elk Island Trading Group, LLC, and will conclude its current arrangement for Parker's Place Village on October 15, 2026. Emergency crews responded to a vehicle fire Sunday morning in Sunny Valley. Beginning this month, about 600,000 Oregon Health Plan members will begin receiving notices about upcoming changes to the Oregon Health Plan. And lastly, community members are invited to attend a demonstration of free online genealogy research tools at the Grants Pass branch of the Josephine Community Library. And that is your local headline update here on KJO.
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J-O. Happy Monday, September 21st. Hope you enjoyed Rex on the Rogue. It was a humongous help to the Josephine County Food Bank, so thank you to everybody who hopped on out. Don't forget, it is Hunger Action Month. And yes, that goal of 10,000 pounds of food that the Josephine County Food Bank has for this month, I dare say they're getting darn close. I'm excited to hear how it turns out. And don't forget, there's still many, many ways that you can help them out, big or small. Here's Foreigner on KJO.

0: That's Fleetwood Mac for you. Say You Love Me on KAJO, your home of Caveman Corner, coming up this Thursday. And, of course, with the game on the way Friday. You can catch it all right here on your variety station. It is KAJO.
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2: News. I'm CJ Papa. President Trump sitting down later today with Mayor Zohra Mamdani.
3: He will head to New York, where he will meet with New York City Mayor, and the two are expected to discuss issues affecting New Yorkers and New York City.
2: Fox's Alex Hogan at the White House. So President Trump speaks to Yemen's president, who asked for U.S. support against Houthi rebels. The president did not promise military help, sources telling Reuters. ICE involved shooting in Austin, Texas. Fox's Brooke Taylor.
4: The man's attorney identifies him as 28-year-old Wilbur Garces Perez and says he was making a DoorDash delivery when he was shot in the torso. She says he's since been released from the hospital but doesn't know where he's being held and has not been able to speak with him.
2: ICE says a Venezuelan man was in the country illegally. A lawyer for the man's family disputes that. America's listening to Fox News.
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0: 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On this Monday, September 21st, get ready for a high of 83 today. A north and northwest wind this afternoon, becoming light and variable this evening. Tonight, expect some partly cloudy skies and a low of 50. Mostly sunny on Tuesday and a high of 76, then only about 78 degrees for Wednesday's high. Mostly sunny still and then just partly sunny, but a high of 80 coming up Thursday. Yesterday's high in Grants Pass was 92 with a low of 48. Medford got up to 92 as well with a low of 49. Now some national temperature extremes. Yesterday's high was 108 at Tecopa, California. And in Austin, Nevada, it was a low of 22.
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I'm Alex Bauer, reminding you to stop on into our studio, 888 Rogue River Highway. We're open 8 to 4 Monday through Friday. Drop off some food for the food bank. Just one of the ways you can help out during Hunger Action Month. Now for the Bengals, Manic Monday.

Till I hear it from you, the Gin Blossoms here on KJO. Well, I think it's high time to highlight a hometown hero. Who do we have today? Lonnie Johnson. Lonnie is my hero for several reasons, this person says. Lonnie's love and dedication to our community is unmatched. Here are just a few of his accomplishments. Lonnie joined the Grants Pass Kiwanis in 2007 and was key club advisor at North Valley, where he received Advisor of the Year in 2015 to 2016. Lonnie continued as key club advisor at Grants Pass High School and is the current area administrator for the key club division. Currently, Lonnie is on the advisory board for Salvation Army, Josephine County Fair Board, the Kiwanis Dornbecker Children's Cancer Board, and Living Sculpture Memorial Garden Board. I am pretty sure that I have even seen Lonnie playing Santa a time or two. Mostly, Lonnie is the type of person that when he walks into a room, you just know that everything's going to be okay. He makes the world a better place to be in. Sherry shouting out Lonnie today as a hometown hero. Lonnie, thank you for doing what you're doing. Keep on being that hometown hero. And you, my friend, can head to KJO.com right now. Tell us all about your hometown hero. Thanks to Evergreen Federal Bank, we get to shout them out on the air. Storm.

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1: And this look at local news brought to you by the Appliance and Mower Center at 950 Southeast M Street. I'm Alex Bauer reporting. Oregon Department of Forestry Southwest Oregon District crews are tackling the Anderson Butte Road fire, last estimated at 78 acres. According to ODF, firefighters built on the progress made during yesterday's aggressive initial attack, completing line around 100% of the fire and extending hose along 80% of the perimeter. Fire activity diminished overnight as cooler temperatures and increased relative humidity provided more favorable conditions for suppression efforts. Crews took advantage of these conditions to strengthen existing lines and secure the fire's perimeter. Firefighters have begun mop-up operations, working inward from the fire's perimeter to extinguish remaining heat and reduce the potential for the fire to spread. Resources assigned to the fire today include four Type 6 engines, one dozer, eight 20-person hand crews, and six water tenders. Temperatures are expected to remain warm today, although slightly cooler than yesterday. Aircraft are available to support ground resources if needed, including a Type 1 and Type 2 helicopter. Firefighters remain ready to respond to any new fire starts across the district while suppression efforts continue. The official cause of the fire remains under investigation. In other news, a Josephine County Sheriff's deputy arrested a sex offender out of complaint.

clients during a traffic stop Saturday. An unplated Polaris ATV was observed and stopped on the highway in the 200 block of Sunny Valley Loop around 12:55 p.m. The driver, identified as James Bell, was detained and found to be out of compliance with his sex offender registry. He was taken into custody for failure to register and cited for operating an off-road vehicle on a public highway. He was lodged in the Josephine County Jail and later released on his own recognizance. Bell's passenger was trespassed from the incident location. Mint, the mobile integrative navigation team, has withdrawn from lease negotiations with Elk Island Trading Group, LLC, and will conclude its current arrangement for Parker's Place Village on October 15, 2026. According to a release from Mint, this decision follows an extended period of discussion regarding the terms, that is, under which Mint would lease the Parker's Place Village property and manage shelter operations. The parties were unable to reach mutually workable terms for both organizations. The property and all shelter operations have been and will remain with Elk Island Trading Group, LLC. Mint will continue to provide inclement weather shelters as well as navigation services and case management through the Mint Navigation Center and mobile navigation throughout the community. Per the statement, Mint recognizes the importance of Parker's Place Village and the need for safe, compassionate, and practical responses to homelessness in the community. Mint says this outcome is not a reflection on the value of the shelter or the people it serves. Emergency crews responded to a vehicle fire Sunday morning in Sunny Valley. Firefighters with Rural Metro Fire and the Oregon Department of Forestry's Southwest Oregon District responded around 4:36 a.m. and quickly contained a fully involved vehicle on Interstate 5 near Smith Hill at milepost 74. There was no spread to adjacent vegetation. The driver, who escaped without injury, reported flames erupting after experiencing a mechanical issue. Beginning this month, about 600,000 Oregon Health Plan members will begin receiving notices about upcoming changes to the Oregon Health Plan. According to a release, these updates are required under new federal mandates outlined in House Resolution 1, which states must follow to maintain federal funding. One of the first changes will take effect January 1st, 2027, when new work to activity rules begin for certain OHP members ages 19 to 64. While most adults with OHP who can work already do, some will need to provide documentation when they apply for or renew coverage once the rules are in place. The notices going out this month are informational only, and no action is required yet. However, OHA is urging members to keep their contact information up to date so they don't miss these notices or future updates. Members can do that by going to benefits.oregon.gov or by calling 1-800-699-9075. And lastly, community members are invited to attend a demonstration of free online genealogy research tools at the Grants Pass branch of the Josephine Community Library. According to a release, the program takes place Saturday, October 10th from 1 p.m. to 3 p.m. Participants will gain hands-on guided practice using some of Oregon's largest newspaper and research databases. Participants are encouraged to bring personal devices, such as a laptop, tablet, or smartphone. A limited number of laptops are available to borrow while supplies last for those who do not have their own device. This workshop is offered in partnership between Josephine County Historical Society, Josephine Community Library, and the Southern Oregon Library Federation. It is sponsored in part by 2026 funding from Oregon Heritage. A library card is not needed to participate. Space is limited and pre-registration is recommended. You can register by using the link on our website. And that is your look at local news on KJO. 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

Mr. Biggs, to be with you on KAJO. It is 8:45 and 49. Nope. Hold up. That's not right. There we go. 61 degrees exactly. Gee, had the wrong switch flipped on our little thermometer here. It was showing me a low from not too long ago. And yes, we are at 61 degrees on this Monday, September 21st.

0: And there you go, Cyndi Lauper's Time After Time on KAJO. Well, let's see here. It's just about 8:49. There we go. And still 61 degrees here in South Grants Pass. Hope you're having a fantastic Monday morning so far. Brand new start to a brand new week. And with that, we have a wacky tracky from last week that we're still trying to figure out. A little tricky, but I think we can get it. So, best of luck. If you want a Crater Car Wash gift certificate, well, you listen close, my friend. 472-1270 is the number to call. Again, 472-1270. I need the title of this song here. All righty. From Ireland, this song is coming, if my memory serves. And, oh no, Scotland. What am I saying? Jeepers. Anyway. This wacky tracky. I hope you give me a call. 472-1270. Again, just the title. What do you think? Great voice. And yeah, pitched up like the chipmunks. I love it. Who could it be? Well, I don't need to know that. But what is the song title? That is the question. For your chance at a Crater Car Wash gift certificate, you be sure to hop on over there, because when you get your car washed, they also provide some towels and glass cleaner for you. Absolutely free. Plus free vacuum usage. Again, that's with every single car wash, thanks to Crater Car Wash. And hey, that car wash will be free too, if you can tell me what this wacky tracky is. One more time, you take a listen and tell me, what is the song title? Alrighty, well, it's still a bit tricky, but no problem. We can certainly give it another try tomorrow. The Wacky Tracky here on KJO.
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2: News. I'm Gian Gelosi. President Trump preparing for a state visit this week with China's President Xi Jinping, inviting leaders of the American AI companies to attend their state dinner at the White House.
3: Some of the president's top aides trying to pave the way with potential agreements for that summit. Secretary of Treasury Bessent saying the U.S. plans to propose a hotline for AI. This will deal with incidents that concern national security and AI together.
2: Fox's Steve Harrigan. Now, ahead of that, the president is addressing the UN and meeting with President Zelensky of Ukraine, posting today the whole world is suffering from a ridiculous, never-ending war.
4: Ukrainian President Volodymyr Zelensky posting online that he spoke with the president yesterday, writing, "We agreed to meet in New York, and this meeting could change a lot. There is diplomatic momentum. We are working together with the American team and are ready to take really serious steps."
2: America's listening to Fox News.
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6: Alrighty, it's 9:01 and time now for your morning financial report on KAJO. On the line, we have Brian Russell. Good morning, Brian.
7: Hey, good morning, Alex. Hopefully you had a great weekend. Wall Street is beginning the week with a welcome relief rally. Lower oil prices and a pullback in Treasury yields are giving investors some breathing room after last week's volatility, while technology shares are once again leading the early advance. The key question for investors is whether this is the start of a more durable rebound or simply a pause as markets continue to weigh inflation, interest rates, and geopolitical risk. As of about 8:20 this morning, U.S. markets were open higher. The S&P 500 is up 80.42 points, just over 1%. NASDAQ was leading with 429.7 points, with a gain of about 1.62%. The Dow is up 245 points, up roughly 0.5%. While small cap stocks represented by the Russell 2000 index were higher by about 0.56%. The market's fear gauge, the VIX, was down more than 1%, while the 10-year Treasury yield eased to around 4.96%. Brent crude fell more than 3% to near $100 a barrel, and that combination of lower oil, lower yields, and lower volatility is supportive for stocks, especially growth-oriented technology companies. NVIDIA was modestly higher in early trading, and technology leadership was evident across the market. Intel was up nearly 13%, Warner Brothers, Discovery gained about 10%, and several AI and crypto-related names were also seeing substantial activity. Still, it is important to separate the broad market signals from isolated trading moves. Some individual gainers are moving sharply, but those types of moves can be highly volatile and are not always a reflection of the broader economy or market trend. The main driver today is growing diplomatic optimism. Traffic through the Strait of Hormuz has climbed to a six-month high. Saudi oil exports are recovering, and investors are watching for signs of progress at this week's United Nations meetings. Oil is now on track for its fourth consecutive day of declines, which would be its longest losing streak since June. Lower energy prices can reduce inflation pressure, ease concerns about addition to Federal Reserve rate hikes, and improve the outlook for consumers and businesses. At the same time, the artificial intelligence trade is receiving another lift from more constructive rhetoric around U.S.-China discussions ahead of the expected Trump-Xi summit later this week. Overseas, Asian markets were broadly higher, led by chip-heavy markets in South Korea and Taiwan. European stocks are also advancing, with technology and industrial companies leading gains, while energy stocks lag on weaker crude prices. LPL's message is that the beginning of a Fed rate hike cycle can create near-term volatility, but it does not automatically mean a prolonged bear market, especially when the economy is still growing and corporate earnings remain resilient. Small cap stocks are more complicated story. Smaller companies tend to rely more heavily on debt financing, so higher interest rates can be a bigger hurdle for them than for larger companies with stronger balance sheets. Looking at the six initial Fed rate hikes since 1994, LPL found that small caps, as measured by the Russell 2000, struggled on average during the first 5 months after the initial hike, but the group historically improved around months six and seven, and small caps were positive 1 year after the first hike in four of those six periods. That is useful context, but it is not a guarantee. Today's market will depend on inflation, rates, earnings, debt levels, and the health of the economy. The Magnificent Seven, Alphabet, Amazon, Apple, Meta, Microsoft, NVIDIA, and Tesla, have recovered strongly after underperforming earlier this year. Strong second quarter earnings, accelerating AI-related revenue, and continued demand for advanced computing infrastructure have brought investors back to the group. Technically, the group is approaching a key breakout level. If the index of the mega cap companies can move decisively above its May highs, could reinforce the case for continued technology leadership. But investors should remember that rally has been concentrated at times. Technology can lead market higher, but a healthier and more sustainable advance generally includes participation from financials, industrials, small caps, healthcare, and other sectors as well. So what are our three key takeaways today? First, watch market breadth, not just index levels. Today's gains are encouraging, but a lasting rally is more convincing when strength spreads beyond technology and a handful of mega cap names. Two, keep oil and interest rates on the same dashboard. Falling oil and lower treasury yields are helping stocks today. A reversal in either could quickly change the market's tone. And lastly, use history as a context, not a prediction. Small caps have often been choppy after the first Fed rate hike, but each cycle is different. Balance sheets, earnings, valuations, and the economic backdrop still matter. And on this day, September 21st, 1784, the Pennsylvania Packet and Daily Advertiser began daily publication, making it one of the first newspapers in America to publish every day. It is a helpful reminder that investors have always had to sort through a constant stream of information. The goal is not to react to every headline. It is to separate meaningful signals from short-term market noise. Remember, markets can change direction quickly, especially when inflation, interest rates, oil prices, and geopolitical events are all in focus. But a well-built financial plan is designed to help you look beyond the daily headlines and stay centered on your long-term objectives. 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
6: 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To determine which strategies or investments may be suitable for you, consult your appropriate qualified professional prior to making a decision. International investing involves special risks such as currency fluctuation and political instability and may not be suitable for all investors. These risks are often heightened for investments in emerging markets. At the beginning of the day, oil opened down at $92.16 per barrel. Gold was down $4,387. Silver went down at $66.66. AT&T was up at $25.79. Altria down at $68.57. Apple was up $338.06. Best Buy up at 93.76, Boeing up at 201.26, Caterpillar was up at 8.18.50. Chevron down 206.02. Coca-Cola was down 87.82. Columbia Banking System down 29.89. Dutch Bros was down 38.83. Exxon down 159.32. Ford Motor Company up at 13.23. GE up at 320.09. Home Depot down at 297.44. Intel was up at 124.40. Johnson & Johnson up 271.68. Lithia was up at 318.14. McDonald's down 247.93. Microsoft down 493.38. Nike was up at 36.06. Pepsi down 128.68. Starbucks was down 94.32. Walmart went up at 107.32. Walt Disney was up at 104.10. And again, the Dow Jones was up 51,926.30. The S&P 500 was up at 7,737.41. And the NASDAQ was up 26,984.01. 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
6: Alrighty, quick weather update. It is 9:12 on this Monday, September 21st. Expect a high of 83 today, mostly sunny skies and a north and northwest wind this afternoon. Becoming light and variable tonight, partly cloudy at a low of 50. 76 for the high and still sunny on Tuesday with a bit of wind, and 78 warming up a smidge on Wednesday. Mostly sunny, but then partly sunny skies Thursday and getting to about 80 degrees for the high. Quick river update. As of this morning, the river level was holding steady at 0.84 feet. The flow rate, 994 cubic feet per second. Water turbidity level, 1 NTU. And the temperature, 62 degrees.
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1: KJO.

Danny Gokey, haven't seen it yet. Some inspiration for the 9 o'clock hour on KJO. I'm Alex Bauer. And a good morning. Hope you're doing well. Ready for this new week. It's Lip Sync.

0: If you could only see. Here on KJO, your variety station, the place where we like to tell you what's going on in the community. We always love hearing from you, too, so make sure you let us know what is coming up, and we'll shout it out, such as, well, thanks to our friends at All-American City Landscaping, the Hugo Ladies Schoolhouse Quilters Annual Quilt Show is on the way October 2nd and 3rd from 9 a.m. to 3 p.m. If you would like some more information, call 406-580-2947. Again, that is 406-580-2947. And all this again thanks to All-American City Landscaping, serving Josephine and Jackson counties.
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Eye of the Tiger from Survivor. It's Kajo, and I'm Alex Bauer. My legs are still in recovery mode from Rex on the Rogue, but oh, it was a grand old time. Running on that dirt, it's good to have cleats.

0: It is 9:41. You are listening to KJO, and that was 38 Specials, Caught Up in You. And hey, it is time now for an eyewitness report, and we have Jamie Callahan right here in studio today. Jamie, how you doing?
1: Good, very good.
0: It's good to have you here because, well, you guys are celebrating a huge milestone at Team Senior. What's going on over there?
1: We are. It's so hard to believe that Team Senior is celebrating its 10-year anniversary.
0: And 11.
1: Yeah, it is amazing, and it's so crazy because looking back over the last 10 years, the company has certainly evolved in so many different ways.
0: Right, right. Well, so with these 10 years, I mean, it sounds like in some cases there's still a misconception of what you guys do.
1: Oh my goodness, absolutely. So I think the general population often thinks that we are and maybe an extension of the Department of Human Services or something of that sort. Our industry often thinks that the only thing that we do is referrals into assisted living. And while that is the only area where we receive compensation, as a reminder, however, the families and the senior themselves never pay us that.
0: Right.
1: We're paid out of the marketing budgets from all of the different organizations that we work with. But we are an absolutely enormous wealth of information. We know how to solve problems. And that is essentially what we do. The calls that we get have sometimes very little to do with looking for assisted living. Sometimes it's sometimes it's that, hey, my son's friends are living in an RV on my property and they're attached to my electricity and how do I get them off? Or my husband has dementia and he has been holding me at gunpoint.
0: So they range. They can be from very serious to very...
1: Yes, it is insane. It is insane. The legal piece of it, you know, doctor's offices call us on a very regular basis when they are dealing with families that are in crisis over one thing or another. And again, it is probably 80% of the work that we do is completely pro bono and without any form of compensation.
0: I see. Did not expect the calls to be that serious in nature.
1: Yeah, they definitely are. And I think we've really earned our place in the Southern Oregon community where folks really know that they don't have to ever ask themselves, is this something that Team Senior will help with? The simple answer is yes, we will help you. And if we don't have the answers, we know how to find them and we'll help you get connected to that person.
0: I was going to say that's a wide range of things that you guys can accomplish for these folks and set them up with what they need so they don't have to worry about any question. They can always get in touch with you.
1: Yeah, that's absolutely right. I mean, they don't have to worry about anything. We encourage you to call. It takes 30 seconds to call. And oftentimes, in fact, I would say probably every time when you can make those phone calls yourself and call 20, 30, 40 people, which is usually the case,
0: Yeah.
1: They will call us and within 2 to maybe 5 minutes at max on the phone, we are able to give them all of the information that they need regarding assisted

0: living, navigating veterans benefits, caregiving, hospice, home health, discharging from the hospital, complications at a skilled nursing facility, legalities around power of attorney, guardianship, conservatorship. It honestly does not matter what it is. We have the answers. And if we don't, we are so well connected in Southern Oregon that we can connect them with the appropriate person within 30 seconds rather than them spending hours and hours on the phone trying to figure it out.
1: Call after call after call. It's such a streamlined method you guys have.
0: It is. And people say to me every single day on the phone, we really wish we had just called you first.
1: Right. Just a first come, well, not first come, first serve, but is it a 24/7 line?
0: It isn't technically 24/7. I will say in the last year, I've started turning my phone to airplane mode between about 9 p.m. and probably 6 a.m. because if my phone rings and I don't recognize the number, I automatically assume that it is a senior in crisis and I was answering the phone even if it was 2 o'clock in the morning.
1: Gotcha.
0: That's not been so great for my family.
1: Well, everybody needs their time to rest.
0: Yes, so I don't do that anymore, but I will say we are 7 days a week. We recognize that crisis isn't limited to 8 a.m. to 5 p.m.
1: No.
0: Like, if you are in crisis and it is 7:30 at night on a Saturday, call Team Senior. The main office line is forwarded to my personal cell phone probably 95% of the time. People are shocked that I answer the phone, and I also answer the phone no matter where I am.
1: Okay.
0: People that we've worked with for a long time, they'll call me. And if they call me regularly, they know to ask, where are you right now? Because if it's a weekend, I'm probably answering the phone from a floaty in the middle of a lake or on my horse in the middle of the mountains, because I always answer the phone. I also return every single missed call that we get, whether you leave a message or not.
1: Oh, and no matter where you are, those resources are still just, you can connect them.
0: Yeah, I mean, I've been doing this for 10 years.
1: Yeah.
0: So I have all the resources at my fingertips. And if I don't, then I know that I can triage to my team. And I have to say, we have the most incredible team in Southern Oregon. They are so grateful, not just for the opportunity to work for Team Senior, but also the opportunity to do something that makes them feel like a hero every single day. I always tell people, this is going to be the hardest job you've ever had, but it will also be the most rewarding job you've ever had. You will go to bed every day feeling like a hero.
1: Absolutely. What a team. My word. And just be working together like this for 10 years. Such a well-oiled machine and such a great help to so many in the community. How do folks get in touch with you?
0: They can call us. As I said, the main office line is forwarded to my cell phone like 95% of the time. That number is 541-295-8230. Again, 541-295-8230. Our website is teamsenior.org. It's very simple. We are a team. We're serving seniors. And the URL reflects that. It's teamsenior.org.
1: Easy peasy, sounds like.
0: It is. It definitely is.
1: Yeah, well, to 10 more than that even, years. Jamie, thank you so much for what you bring to this community. That's incredible.
0: Thank you for having me. I really appreciate it.
1: On to many, many more years. We appreciate it.
0: You got it.
1: All righty, and that'll do it for this Eyewitness Report. Coming at you right here on your variety station. It is KJO.
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5: 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Still.

0: Bryan Adams, please forgive me. It's your variety station, and I'm hoping you're doing well, my friend. If you have some spare cans of food, the Josephine County Food Bank is partaking in Hunger Action Month with their goal of 10,000 pounds of food. I would imagine we're getting pretty close to that thanks to yesterday's Rex on the Rogue. Fantastic event. From what I understand, it was a record amount of dinosaurs running. It was a record amount, record attendance for the Grants Pass Downs. And also a record amount of food gathered for the Josephine County Food Bank. And that's because of you, my friend. Thank you so, so much for doing that. But, of course, there's always ways you can help out, big or small, like stopping by our studio, dropping off some non-perishable food for the Josephine County Food Bank. And I believe there's another Stuff the Truck event coming up at Fred Meyer coming up here soon. You can get all the details at jocofoodbank.org.
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3: It is 9:55 and 69 degrees in South Grants Pass. I'm Alex Bauer. I will see you in the future. Have a great one and enjoy the sun. Aaron Stone on the way next. I'll leave you with Will to Power on KJO.

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2: News. I'm CJ Papa. President Trump heads to New York City.
3: Meets with Mayor Zoran Mandami this afternoon. President Trump is also expected to meet with Ukrainian President Volodymyr Zelensky, where this morning Trump appeared to put more pressure on Russia to end the war in a social media post after a massive Ukrainian drone attack on Russia yesterday. And Trump will also meet with Persian Gulf allies in an attempt to bring the war with Iran to an end, too.
2: Fox's Lucas Tomlinson in the United Nations. Vice President J.D. Vance before leaving for North Carolina.
4: The Russia-Ukraine war has been by far the toughest of the international conflicts to solve.
2: VP believes good progress will be made after the meeting between President Trump and President Zelensky. No arrests or suspects identified yet in Georgia following gunfire in an apartment complex, leaving two children dead, two women wounded. That was in Stone Mountain. America's listening to Fox News.
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0: Billy Ocean on KJO, your variety station, on this last day of summer as fall officially begins tomorrow. And here we are, just about 70 degrees, looking for a high of 83 with mostly sunny skies as the day progresses. We have that Hometown Heroes link brought to you by Evergreen Federal Bank there on our website, kajo.com. 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

0: Earth, Wind, and Fire, After the Love Has Gone, 99.7, 1270, K-Jo. Now, coming up on Thursday, you know, Caveman Corner happens at the Beacon Drive, Abby's Legendary Pizza, live on the air here, and we certainly invite you to be there live in person at Abby's, 6:30 to 7:30 on Beacon Drive, Caveman Corner. 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

0: Breathe with the voice of David Glasper, Hands to Heaven. That was their big hit from 1988. 99.7 KJO with more music and more variety. 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

The Game of Love, Santana, Michelle Branch, on 99.7, it's KJO. 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
2: News. I'm Gianna Gelosi. President Trump meeting with the mayor of New York City today. He's in town for the UN General Assembly before hosting a summit later this week with China's President Xi to talk AI.
3: Now, President Trump is also expected to meet with Ukrainian President Volodymyr Zelensky, where this morning Trump appeared to put more pressure on Russia to end the war in a social media post after a massive Ukrainian drone attack on Russia yesterday. And Trump will also meet with Persian Gulf allies in an attempt to bring the war with Iran to an end, too. Trump will also meet for the first time with Britain's new prime minister, as well as the new leader of Venezuela, Delcy Rodriguez.
2: Presley Gerber, the

0: of supermodel Cindy Crawford and businessman Randy Gerber died at a drug rehab facility over the weekend. He was 27 years old.
1: The model was found dead Sunday at a rehab facility in California, but the LA County Medical Examiner didn't release a cause of death.
0: That is Fox's Alexis McAdams. 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

0: 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Aaron here on your Monday. And the birthday shout-out link, you'll see it at KJO.com. So if you have a birthday coming up soon or someone you know has one, go ahead and make them feel that much more special on their special day. Plus, get them into the running to win the big prize package that someone wins every month. A lucky birthday person winning from Baskin Robbins, Rogue Florist, Papa Murphy's Pizza, and Cowboy Corral.
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0: Fleetwood Mac, Rhiannon, Will You Ever Win? On KJO, your home for the Oregon Ducks. Yeah, that was quite a win on Friday night. Of course, the next game this coming Saturday with the 4:30 kickoff time. Catch all the Oregon Ducks football action right here.
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0: Howard Jones, No One Is to Blame on 99.7 KJO. 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Aaron with you on this Monday lunchtime almost here. And you know, the costume drive is going on through October 16th. 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

No doubt, underneath it all, 99.7 KJO, bringing you the latest from the newsroom, coming up with the Noon Report. 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
2: News. I'm John Saucier. The ongoing conflict in the Middle East is causing gas and oil prices to rise even higher. Vice President J.D. Vance talking about it on his way to North Carolina as he continues to campaign ahead of the upcoming midterm elections in November.
3: We continue to see a substantial amount of oil and jet gas flow through the Strait of Hormuz, despite the Iranians terrorizing ships every single day.
2: President Trump is blaming the Russia-Ukraine war for contributing to increases in gas and diesel prices. The president is set to welcome Chinese President Xi Jinping to the U.S. this week. Trade Representative Jameson Greer telling Fox the U.S. and China putting together a list of goods that they're looking to freely trade.
4: Is there a small subset of goods that we can just keep aside from any trade disputes, things that we don't, that we're not concerned about, right? Low-tech consumer goods, et cetera, things we want to send to them, ag, energy products, medical devices.
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7: Thanks, Aaron. Here's your look at local news. A Josephine County Sheriff's deputy arrested a sex offender out of compliance during a traffic stop Saturday. An unplated Polaris ATV was observed and stopped on the highway in the 200 block of Sunny Valley Loop around 12:55 p.m. The driver, identified as James Bell, was detained and found to be out of compliance with his sex offender registration. He was taken into custody for failure to register.

0: Dexter and cited for operating an off-road vehicle on a public highway. He was lodged in the Josephine County Jail and later released on his own recognizance. Bell's passenger was trespassed from the incident location. In other news, two women were lodged in separate trespassing reports by Grants Pass Police Sunday night. The first incident was reported at 8:45 p.m. when the owner of a residence in the 200 block of Rogue River Highway called 911 to report two individuals were at the rear of the property in a shrub area. It was requested both be removed and trespassed. Officers arrived and contacted Shelley West. She had been warned for trespassing at the same location approximately 6.5 hours earlier. She was subsequently arrested for second-degree trespass, and police transported West to jail for lodging. She was additionally charged with methamphetamine possession. That same night, around 9:33 p.m., Carly Jensen was reported to dispatch after having broken into both the complainant's and the next-door neighbor's homes in the 1700 block of Southwest Bridge Street. Dispatch was told that Jensen could be under the influence. She had made a mess in the bathroom and bedroom of the complainant's home and was passed out on a bed at the time of the report. She was taken into custody around 9:46 p.m. and lodged for first-degree trespass and third-degree criminal mischief charges by officers. A man wearing an Amazon Prime delivery vest was taken into custody Sunday after he was believed to be scoping out homes looking for packages. Dispatch received notice that the suspect, wearing a red mask or bandana, sunglasses, and an Amazon vest, was walking northbound on Southwest Hall Street near Southwest G Street around 2:45 p.m. The caller believed the suspect was looking to steal packages while stopping by houses, checking them, then continuing to the next residence. An officer response was requested, and police located the suspect, Zachary Gatton, near Hall and Isham Streets. While he denied stealing packages, he was found to be wanted on an Oregon parole board warrant for larceny. His parole officer was advised, and law enforcement took Gatton into custody at the scene. He was lodged for his warrant in the Josephine County Jail. Oregon Department of Forestry Southwest Oregon District crews are tackling the Anderson Butte Road fire, last estimated at 78 acres. According to ODF, firefighters built on the progress made during yesterday's aggressive initial attack, completing line around 100% of the fire and extending hose along 80% of the perimeter. Fire activity diminished overnight as cooler temperatures and increased relative humidity provided more favorable conditions for suppression efforts. Crews took advantage of those conditions to strengthen existing lines and secure the fire's perimeter. Firefighters have begun mop-up operations, working inward from the fire's perimeter to extinguish remaining heat and reduce the potential for the fire to spread. Resources assigned to the fire today include 4 Type 6 engines, 1 dozer, 8 20-person hand crews, and 6 water tenders. Temperatures are expected to remain warm today, although slightly cooler than yesterday. Aircraft are available to support ground resources if needed, including a Type 1 and Type 2 helicopter. Firefighters remain ready to respond to any new fire starts across the district while suppression efforts continue. The official cause of the fire remains under investigation. Emergency crews responded to a vehicle fire Sunday morning in Sunny Valley. Firefighters with Rural Metro Fire and the Oregon Department of Forestry Southwest Oregon District responded around 4:36 a.m. and quickly contained a fully involved vehicle on Interstate 5 near Smith Hill at milepost 74. There was no spread to adjacent vegetation. The driver, who escaped without injury, reported flames erupted after experiencing a mechanical issue. And we have more local news coming up after this.
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0: Local news continues here on KJO. Commissioners Ron Smith and Gary Richardson met in the Angie Basker Auditorium at 10 a.m. for a continued land use hearing. Up for discussion was the request for an appeal objecting to the director's decision to deny the placement of non-farm dwelling on the property off Lower River Road, located in the exclusive farm zone. The applicant was asking to use the southern portion of the land as the dwelling. The opposition stated there was an abundance of evidence showing the portion of land as being farmable. A motion to deny the appeal to the director's decision was proposed, but was not seconded. Legal counsel advised that the decision reverts back to the planning director. The board's findings of fact will be written, explaining the motion made without a second, confirming the director's decision of denial stands. The meeting was then adjourned at 10:17 a.m. In other news, beginning this month, around 600,000 Oregon Health Plan members will begin receiving notices about upcoming changes to the Oregon Health Plan. According to a release, these updates are required under new federal mandates outlined in House Resolution 1, which states must follow to maintain federal funding. One of the first changes will take effect January 1st, 2027, when new work or activity rules begin for certain OHP members ages 19 to 64. While most adults with OHP can work already do, some will need to provide documentation when they apply for or renew coverage once the rules are in place. The notices going out this month are informational only, and no action is required yet. However, OHA is urging members to keep their contact information up to date so they don't miss these notices or future updates. Members can do that by going to benefits.oregon.gov or by calling 1-800-699-9075. And lastly, the Salvation Army Grants Pass welcomes Majors Mark and Dora Stearns as its new Corps officers, bringing decades of Salvation Army leadership and ministry experience to Josephine County. Throughout their years of service, Majors Stearns have dedicated their lives to helping individuals and families in need, leading Salvation Army programs and operations, building strong community partnerships, and sharing the mission of the Salvation Army. One of the Stearns' primary objectives will be to double the membership of the Salvation Army Grants Pass Advisory Board, strengthening the local leadership and community connections needed to support the growing demand for services. Over the past year, the Salvation Army Grants Pass has more than doubled the number of people it serves, reflecting the increasing number of local individuals and families turning to the organization for help. As that need continues to climb, expanding the advisory board has become increasingly important. And that is your look at local news here on KJO. I'm Alex Bauer reporting.
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2: 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Mostly sunny for our Monday afternoon. A high reaching about 83. Partly cloudy tonight, low about 50. Mostly sunny and 76 tomorrow. Wednesday, mostly sunny, 78. Then Thursday, partly sunny and 80. Right now, yeah, 78. Some high clouds, a little blue sky. Pretty nice looking Monday here in South Grants Pass at KJO.
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5: Thank you, Aaron. Good afternoon, everyone. Drew Lock connected for three touchdowns with Jackson Smith-Najigba, and the Seattle Seahawks roll past the Cardinals 31-7 in Arizona yesterday. Smith-Najigba caught nine passes for 155 yards to go with his three touchdowns and a win. Seattle is now 2-0 and travels to Washington this Sunday to play the Commanders. Jalen Waddle's quiet Denver debut flipped into a 138-yard day at the Broncos' 20-13 comeback win over the Jacksonville Jaguars. Bo Nix threw for 288 yards and a touchdown in the win. The Broncos are now 1-1 and host the L.A. Rams on Sunday Night Football this week. Kirk Cousins connected for three touchdowns, and the Raiders beat Justin Herbert and the Chargers 26-14 in L.A. Herbert completed 15 passes for 192 yards and a touchdown with two interceptions in the loss. Chargers are now 0-2 and travel to Buffalo to play the Bills this week. The 49ers scored touchdowns on their first five drives and beat the Miami Dolphins 35-13 to improve to 2-0. Brock Purdy accounted for 317 yards of total offense and three scores in the win. 49ers are hosting the Arizona Cardinals this Sunday. And week two of the NFL comes to a close tonight on Monday Night Football when the Rams host the New York Giants. That game kicks off at 5:15. After Oregon beat Portland State 84-0 Friday night, the Ducks moved up one spot to 20th in the latest AP poll. Texas remained number one, followed by Georgia, Notre Dame, Ole Miss, and Indiana in the top five. Miami, Ohio State, Alabama, BYU, and LSU rounded out the rest of the top ten. Cade Anderson tossed seven shutout innings, and the Seattle Mariners beat the Rockies 2-1 to avoid elimination in Denver yesterday. Seattle's currently five games out of the American League West with six games to play. The Mariners host the Houston Astros for a three-game series beginning tomorrow night at 6:40. San Francisco's Giants lost 3-1 yesterday in L.A. as the Dodgers completed a three-game sweep. They host the Minnesota Twins for a three-game series beginning tonight at 6:45. Joey Logano won the Cup Series race Saturday at the Bristol Motor Speedway, while the driver he passed for the win stole the show with old-school NASCAR feuding and fisticuffs. Carson Hocevar, a brash 23-year-old who has earned the ire of veterans with his aggressive driving, traded punches in the pits with Ryan Blaney after they were involved in an incident while racing for second place with 41 laps left. Kyle Larson finished second to move into the chase lead by a point over Denny Hamlin. Christopher Bell was fourth, followed by Ty Gibbs, who led 120 laps before finishing fifth. Jacob Bridgman rallied from a five-shot deficit with the lowest round of his young PGA Tour career, a 10-under-61 that carried him to a two-shot victory Sunday in the Biltmore Championship Asheville. Bridgman, whose first PGA Tour title was earlier this year at Riviera in the Genesis Invitational, became the sixth multiple winner this season. His victory came several hours after J.J. Spahn won the BMW PGA Championship on the European Tour, making a statement that perhaps he deserved consideration as a President's Cup pick for the U.S. team. Bridgman's victory was a reminder of why he was one of the U.S. picks for the event next week outside of Chicago. That's sports news. I'm Chuck Benson reporting here on KAJO 99.7 FM, 1270 on the AM band and streamed at KAJO.com.
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Heart Alone on KHO. Grants Pass's variety station playing favorites on this Monday. Good afternoon. Here's Queen.

0: Lionel Richie, you are on 99.7 KJO with more music and more variety. And our community spotlight this afternoon will be all about art along the rogue. Yes, it is almost that time, something that we look forward to here in the Grants Pass community each and every first part of October. Yeah, coming up.
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0: with arms wide open, 99.7 KJO, your variety station on this nice-looking Monday afternoon. It is time for our KJO Community Spotlight, and we have three guests in the KJO studio today. We have Dana.
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3: Ashley Bradfield with Crash and C-Mac Productions.
0: Well, welcome. It is great to have a full studio for this edition of Community Spotlight. We're talking about art along the rogue. It's almost here. Dana, tell us all about what you guys have going on.
1: Yeah, we're so excited. It's coming up here on October 2nd through the 4th. It's always the first weekend in October. And this year, our theme is Reflections. We've got all kinds of artists coming in this year. We have 17 featured artists and 23 volunteer artists coming in to do chalk art on the street.
0: Oh, sounds absolutely wonderful. Every year, I mean, this event is just awesome.
1: I agree. It's always been a lot of fun. We're really excited to invite Sharon Chan and Joel Yao back again this year. They were our 3D artists last year. They're going to work together and do a large piece for the community. It's going to be great.
0: Can't wait to see it.
1: We also are excited to kick things off with our new Owl Plaza, which is something you may have seen building out over the last year. And I think Heather has a little bit more information that she can share about the ribbon cutting.
2: Yeah, so we're all really excited that the Owl Plaza is finally finished, this community space that's a transformable plaza. So it's going to be a parking lot normally, and then it can transform into a plaza for event space. So we're going to be the first event in that space. So we're going to kick things off with a ribbon cutting because all the work is going to be completed by Art Along the Rogue. And we're going to be inviting the Chamber of Commerce down to do a ribbon cutting at 4 p.m. to kick off our event before the music starts at 4:30. We'll have some goodies down there, some people performing. And then anybody that purchased a brick that kind of helped this project move along and fund it is going to be invited to come down and find where their brick is in the plaza.
0: Awesome. That sounds absolutely wonderful.
1: It's going to be great. And the music kicks off, like Heather said, on Friday afternoon. And Ashley knows a lot about that, so we'll let her share.
3: I do. I'm so excited. Art Along the Rogue is October 2nd through the 4th this year, so coming up very soon. Like Heather mentioned, we're kicking off Friday with the ribbon cutting, and we have a very stacked live music programming for the weekend to complement the local vendors, downtown businesses, and all of the incredible artists that will be transforming our downtown space. Opening up on Friday at 4:30 is last year's favorite local rock and roll band Josephine Jukebox, followed by a funk band, Mr. Vale's Math Class, joining us from Portland. And then our headliner Friday night, if you have attended a Crash and C-Mac production show, you may have seen them opening for Two Bob Crew earlier this year, is Rudy Love and the Encore, coming in from Wichita, Kansas. Rudy Love and his band are incredibly talented musicians. Rudy's father played with folks like Sly and the Family Stone, Marvin Gaye. So we're really, really looking forward to inviting them back to a place that they really fell in love with when they came to visit Grants Pass for the first time. On Saturday, we have a stacked performance lineup, starting with some dance performances, Bollywood and hip-hop, featuring local dance troupes. Candela will be there. And then our music starts at 2:30 with an Americana group, Ashley Flynn and the Riveters. She's been playing here locally recently, so some of you may recognize her. Followed by a cumbia band, Gafas Oscuras. They just played at the OSF Green Show last night.
1: Oh, nice.
3: Yeah, and MT Jones is joining us all the way from Liverpool in the UK. He is starting at 5:30 on Saturday. Brings inspiration from 60s and 70s, soul, R&B, and a little bit of jazz. And then our headlining act on Saturday evening is the Great North Special. Psychedelic rock. They're going to be playing for 2 hours, just burning down the house there. Sunday, we have, starting at 11 a.m., the Paper Flares featuring Trevor and Christina Hanks, followed by at 12:45, Sophia Renee, a young up-and-coming country artists, and closing out the festival is local favorite, the Jared Masters Problem.

0: celebrating his new album release, Show Me the Answer. We can't wait to see you October 2nd through the 4th at Owl Plaza.
1: This is so cool. What a variety.
0: Thank you. We really wanted to bring all sorts of music, highlighting local, regional, and international talent this year. We're so grateful to partner with the city on the music programming.
2: It's very exciting. And we can't forget to actually recognize our platinum sponsor, Rogue Credit Union.
0: Thank you.
2: Thank you so much. Yeah, thank you for the sponsorship. We have so many craft vendors coming this year, a few food trucks. We also have a lot of brick and mortars that are preparing and ready to feed everyone and provide drinks. So come out, enjoy the time, bring your families. We're excited to be having another great event.
1: Yeah, something for everyone in the family. This is going to be great.
2: It's going to be great. The Children's Museum will also be present with kids' activities. There's so much to talk about, but we just want to make sure that you know that it's happening.
0: And it's free.
2: Yeah, it's a free event. Coming up the first weekend in October, the 2nd through the 4th.
1: Art Along the Rogue. Going to be here before we know it.
2: That's right. It'll be here right around the corner.
0: There's information on the city's website as well as on Facebook and Instagram, Art Along the Rogue, so you can catch up on everything that's happening that weekend.
1: Perfect. Well, thank you all so much for coming in. Dana, Heather, Ashley, thank you again.
3: Thank you for having us.
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1: Fox News, I'm Tom Graham. World leaders gathering in New York City this week for the UN General Assembly. President Trump is expected to arrive tomorrow.
2: Officials from China, Russia, and Iran will also be here too. Now, President Trump is also expected to meet with Ukrainian President Volodymyr Zelensky. Trump will also meet with Persian Gulf allies in an attempt to bring the war with Iran to an end too.
1: Fox's Lucas Tomlinson, a nor'easter threatening days of high winds, coastal flooding, and waves up to 8 feet along parts of the busy Northeast. Fox Weather's Bane Froney is in Wildwood, New Jersey.
3: We're going to expect wind gusts up to 40, 50 miles per hour up and down the mid-Atlantic seaboard for the end of the week and moving into this weekend. It's going to be a multi-day event that we need to be on high alert for. Plus, we are going to be dealing with, again, very rough surf, some serious issues when it comes to our beaches.
1: Rainfall is expected to stretch from the Carolinas to New England. 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
6: U.S. stocks are moving higher today as technology shares lead a broad rebound and both oil prices and treasury yields ease. The S&P 500 is up about 1.5%, the NASDAQ has gained roughly 2.1%, and the Dow is higher by more than 350 points. Artificial intelligence-related stocks are providing much of the momentum. Intel is up about 11%, AMD has climbed 8% and reached the $1 trillion market value, while Qualcomm is also sharply higher. Lower oil prices are helping the market's mood. U.S. crude is down around 4% to just above $95 a barrel, while Brent crude has slipped near $100. At the same time, the 10-year Treasury yield has eased to just under 5%, offering some relief for rate-sensitive investments. Still, investors are watching the Middle East tensions, inflation, and the possibility that persistent energy costs could keep the Federal Reserve cautious about future rate decisions. I'm Brian Russell with Rubicon Advisors here in Grants Pass. 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
1: 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All performance referenced is historical and is no guarantee of future results. All indices are unmanaged and may not be invested in directly. 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International investing involves special risks such as currency fluctuation and political instability and may not be suitable for all investors. These risks are often heightened for investments in emerging markets.
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7: All right. So, look, the media are throwing a fit. I saw today that the video poll, the collective video poll, which is composed of ABC, CBS,

0: asked him if he could provide an explanation as to why it had been deactivated. He said he had no further information. I asked him once more if he had any more details he could share with me, and he said that I should be referred to the White House press office, to the Wranglers, for more information.
1: By the way, this report is longer than anything CNN produced on us having a record low poverty rate. Childhood poverty at record lows. They didn't spend 1 minute and 44 seconds describing that. But she doesn't get to go to the White House? It's the A block. It's the most important news in America. More ahead on The Vince Show.
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2: News. I'm John Saucier. Ukraine firing over 1,000 drones at Russia after the country's third and final day of parliamentary elections. Vice President J.D. Vance.
3: The Russia-Ukraine war has been by far the toughest of the international conflicts to solve. I believe he's meeting with President Zelensky either tomorrow or the day after. So I'm sure there's going to be some good progress made.
2: President Trump says Russia's lost control of its diesel industry. Attorneys for Wilbur Rafael Garces Perez, a Venezuelan man who was allegedly shot by an ICE agent during a traffic stop in Texas over the weekend, say Perez is still at a detention center with a bullet in his back. Texas Democratic Representative Greg Kassar.
4: I don't care if you're Democrat or Republican. We all believe the federal government should not be allowed to shoot you and then disappear you from the country so that no one can be held responsible.
2: Homeland Security says this guy was in the country illegally. America is listening to Fox News.
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I'm John Mayer, Executive Director of your Pregnancy Care Center, and I'd like to personally invite you to our 2026 Gala Fundraiser, Way Truth Life, on October 1st and 2nd. 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
2: Fox News, I'm Tom Graham. World leaders arriving in New York City for tomorrow's kickoff of the United Nations General Assembly. President Trump is in Manhattan.
3: President Trump will give his major address tomorrow morning here at the UN General Assembly in front of some 130 world leaders, of course, tens of millions more watching from around the world. One of the major focuses will be ending the war with Iran, a goal that so far has proven elusive to the administration.
2: Fox's Lucas Tomlinson in Austin, Texas. Protests against ICE erupting over an immigrant shot by an agent. Fox's Brooke Taylor.
4: About 100 people showed up. Local reporters on the ground say rocks and water bottles were even thrown at law enforcement officers. Protesters, they blocked the streets, and officers eventually had to use tear gas to break up the crowd.
2: Wilbur Garces Perez was released from the hospital. 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
4: I actually have game tape from the way the media used to go crazy about the Greenland thing. Are you going to invade Greenland? Are you going to roll out military invasion? It's amazing. 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All right, coming up in just a moment. Before we get there, though, I want to thank Fatty 15 for being a great sponsor of our program. 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Studies show that when we don't get enough C15, our cells can become fragile. They can age faster. 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

0: Yeah, the president was talking about this Greenland thing before he even took office to be the 47th president of the United States. And a reporter in January of last year was asking him, are you going to invade Greenland? Can you rule out a military invasion? Would you take military invasion off the table?
1: President, thank you. I wanted to touch on the world on fire that you mentioned, but let's start, if we could, with your references to Greenland and the Panama Canal, so forth. Can you assure the world that as you try to get

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7: Yeah, I think the Democrats are pretty comfortable with the socialists taking over their party. Every time they're asked about it, they downplay it. They make it seem that's not that big of a deal, you know. We got some disagreements, but it's fine. I see Rahm Emanuel keeps going out there and be like, we're totally different than those socialists. They're not. They're not different. They're not. The only difference is how honest they're willing to be about their sinister intentions. That's the only difference that I can detect. The establishment Democrats opened our borders wide.

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You know, in Michigan, Mike Rogers has received the endorsement of a man called David Beamer. David Beamer is the father of Todd Beamer, the well-noted hero of Flight 93, who said, "Let's roll," and helped lead the passengers aboard that ill-fated flight to try and retake control of the plane from the terrorists on September 11th of 2001. So David Beamer endorses Mike Rogers, and he has voiced a new spot that I'm seeing. This has been, it looks like it's being shared by Great Lakes HQ. And here the spot dwells on Hassan Piker and his close relationship with Abdul El-Sayed. And Hassan Piker saying that America deserves

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2: Fox News, I'm John Saucier. President Trump meeting with New York City Mayor Zoran Mamdani at the mayor's residence today ahead of the UN General Assembly. Mayor Mamdani says the two spoke about how to improve affordability in New York City.
3: I have said time and again that I will work with anyone, no matter what party they belong to, no matter how much we may disagree on other topics. Whoever has the power and the will to lift that weight off New Yorkers' backs.
2: Transportation Secretary Sean Duffy out with a new government program trying to reduce delays and cancellations and lower ticket prices. He explains the new air traffic control systems will use artificial intelligence, but humans will make the final decision.
4: What we've thought through is let's use the best technology possible, the best predictors possible, so humans can make the best decisions possible.
2: A project funded by $12.5 billion from the Big Beautiful Bill. The Department of Transportation says the project will be completed by 2028. 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

Madonna, open your hearts. 99.7 KJO, 409, 88 degrees, a breeze out there. But still, yeah, it's comfortable out there with the warmth as the music continues. Here's Smash Mouth. Somebody.

0: Love is a Battlefield. Pat Benatar on KJO. More music, more variety with Aaron on your Monday late afternoon. The Hometown Heroes link on our website. 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

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It's 99.7 K-Joe. Coming up Thursday night, the Caveman Corner live from the Beacon Drive Abbey's Legendary Pizza. 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

0: Johnny Heath's Jazz, Shattered Dreams, 99.7 KJO, your variety station, 442, 87 degrees. 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